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0: LG at 888-RICH-101, 888-742-4101. I don't know what I said, but the lines are slammed. We are going to get back to them in a moment. Thank you, Kim, for your patience. Kim says there must be a full moon today because the people are out. The people are out in full force today with some interesting questions. But joining me now is Ron Johnson, creator of the Apple Store, not the App Store, the Apple Store. Yes, that place you go into to buy your iPhone, the Genius Bar, all those amazing things that have, you know, been a big part of so many people's lives. He's got a new book called Shop Different, How Retail Revealed Apple's Genius. Ron, welcome to the show.
1: Great to be here. So, and it's a half moon. I hate to tell you, it's a half moon. You just got a lot of customers.
0: It's a half moon. I actually have an app on my phone that tells me, oh yeah, you're right. It's the first quarter. This is a great app actually on the iPhone. It's called Moonlit with like two T's. I love that app because anytime I see a moon, I'm like, you know, I got into them with all these blood moons and all this stuff we've had lately. Okay. So let's bring me back to the early days. Like what was, you obviously worked with Steve Jobs. Like, bring me back to the day. Like, did he come to you and say, like, hey, I want you to build this for me?
1: Yeah, no, Steve called me up. I'd been at Target and had done a lot of interesting design things. And he called up and said, Ron, can you come out and talk to me? And I went and met him for 3 hours. And he said, I can't win without stores. Apple was 25 years old. It had four products and it had lost. Microsoft had 95% market share. So if you put that in the baseball terms, they lost 19-1 after 25 years.
0: Wow.
1: But then we, you know, I came out and I said, Steve, let's go win the second half. And we're now 50 years after Apple's launch and Apple's the most valuable company in the world.
0: And it amazes me. I've been to so many of these stores around the world. They're incredible. I mean, I went to the store in Italy. I was in Rome and I stumbled upon it. I mean, every store takes on the look of the area surrounding it. They are all a work of art. They're clean. There's people inside. I remember one time I was in Japan. This was many years ago. And I had a problem. Yeah. My hard drive crashed on my computer. And without even thinking, I made an appointment at the Apple store, wherever it was, Ginza, somewhere, you know, in the city. And it didn't even occur to me that the person may not speak English. I just assumed. I was like, oh, my gosh. Like, when I got there, I was like, wait, hold on. And sure enough, they helped me with my computer. And it was, I mean, so this is the kind of stuff that you helped build. What was your goal in all this? Like, what was kind of the marching orders?
1: Well, the goal, it was really simple. Apple had 25 million customers. They were very loyal. But that's a small number of customers. And it was to build new relationships for Apple. And we didn't hire any salespeople. Mm. I told Steve, we're not going to sell our way to success. We are going to serve our way to significance one customer at a time. And we literally had to earn one customer at a time. People came in four or five times before they bought their first Mac. And then they'd come back and get help at the Genius Bar. They'd come to a class. Today, Apple has 2 billion customers worldwide.
0: Oh, and they're,
1: you know, it's
0: voracious.
1: And it's hard to imagine them without the stores. See, that's what people don't realize. People think you can just sell stuff online. Well, that's true for toothpaste. Yeah, but you have a high-tech product or a premium product, you need stores. And Steve understood that.
0: What year are we talking about? What year was this when you did the first Apple Store, and where was the first Apple Store?
1: 2001, so 25 years ago. And it was in, the first two opened up outside of Washington, D.C. in McLean, Virginia, and outside of L.A. in Glendale, California.
0: Glendale? Wow, look at that. You learn something new every day. So you started the store. I have here that Apple hired early store employees from bookstores. Why was that?
1: Yeah, because they're interesting people. You know, if you think you walk into a bookstore back then, this is before there was the internet by and large.
0: Right.
1: And you would go to bookstores to discover books. And a great bookseller would talk to you and say, hey, Rich, what'd you read last? What are you looking to read next? And they knew the books and they could help you find it. And we just wanted people that could talk to people, that would help people understand why a computer might be good for them. Because you got to remember, back in 2001, only half of America owned a personal computer.
0: Wow.
1: This was the beginning of the shift from analog to digital. That was before the iPod.
0: That is,
1: you know, music player.
0: Yeah. Oh, I, I remember seeing the iPod. I'll never

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8: All right, back to the phone lines we go. We've got Carson, who's in Dallas, Texas, on the line next. Hey, Dallas, George and I are here. How can we help?
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2: 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I'm Deborah Valentine.

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0: Okay.
1: And that's it.
0: What about him?
1: He has a he where he works, he just been there for 5 years. He just hit his 5-year mark where he's been working, and so he is eligible for the pension.
0: Okay.
1: But I don't know what that's going to be. You know what I mean? Like,
0: sure.
1: From what he
0: but
1: tells
0: me, but does he have
1: any
0: money saved? So, but basically, what you're telling me is he got saved by this pension because there's nothing else there. That's what I took away from what you just said.
1: Yeah, because we've always put everything together. So, like, yeah, the IRA, and I mean, yeah, the retirement. It's like it's under my name, but it's both of ours. You know what I mean?
0: Right. But the total is $24,000 for all of you for the both of you between IRA, Roth, and savings.
2: Wait, so how much do you guys make a year, Jennifer?
1: So he just got a raise. So now. Between the both of us, we both make the same amount, about $50,000 a year.
0: Okay, so $100,000 total.
2: And how much consumer debt do you have?
1: Other than like my car and this new loan,
2: everything.
1: Everything. I'm gonna say it's about. Let's see.
0: Jennifer, I want to call out something here because this is gonna help you off of this call. What you're doing on this call is I think what you've done for the last, for your working career from age 20, probably when you got your first major job until now, age 52, 53, is you look at something and your first instinct is, ooh, this might be kind of bad. And so instead of looking at what it is, you kind of say, oh, well, it's not that bad. We just did this. And you kind of cover up the negative thing with the most recent positive. Oh, it's not that bad. I mean, after all, we did just go out to eat last night. Oh, that's not that bad. After all, I did just get a raise. Oh, that's not right. Yeah. And so even with the questions that Rachel and I are trying to get you to answer, we can't get the answers because you're trying to cover it up. Now's the time. Like, put the chips on the table so we can help you. How much is the debt? Let's just say it.
1: Well, now it's about $43,000.
0: Okay. And that's between car, credit card, dental loan, anything else, student loan, HELOC, anything else?
1: No, you used
2: some money that you had saved for the dental procedure because you told us it was $40,000.
1: No, that was all in. $40,000, that's how much the dentist told us. That's how much before. Okay, no, we didn't have in. Well, it's $40,000 for the dentist. It's $3,000 for another bill.
2: Okay.
1: And I have consumer debt. It's about $1,000.
2: How do you have $43,000 of debt?
1: Well, it's for the dentist. It's $3,000 for another It's $3,000 for another dental bill for me. And then I have consumer debt. It's about $1,000.
0: What about the car?
2: What about the
0: credit
2: car?
0: Cards?
1: Oh, the car. I'm sorry. The car is $1,000 for the car.
0: Okay. What about the credit cards?
1: No, that's it. The credit cards I owe. Credit cards I owe $700 on one and I owe $300 on another.
0: Okay. So let's really, really...
2: Can we level set for a second? That what you've been doing has not worked. Do you agree?
1: I mean, we're not like homeless, but I know.
0: Well, hold on. Stop right there. Is the standard, because the standard is not homelessness. That's not the bar that we're trying to beat in life. The bar that we're trying to beat is your best self and feeling like when you go to work 9 to 5 and sacrifice all that time and effort that you're actually building something.
2: That's, I kind of want to just, I love you, Jennifer. If you're in front of me, I think I would just grab your shoulders and shake you and be like, Jennifer, you got a solid 15 years left. Let's move. Let's do some stuff, right?
0: Don't sugarcoat it. Don't sugarcoat this anymore.
1: I know.
0: We're not here to judge you. We're here to be your friend.
2: We want to put you on a plan to get you out of mediocrity into a thriving situation financially where you're not having to cover up anything, that it's like, this is what it is, and I'm proud of my situation.
0: Yes.
2: So, Jennifer, if you stay on the line, Christian's going to pick up. We're going to give you Total Money Makeover, the book, because what we're going to start to do is we're going to start to pay off this debt, starting with the credit card, the car. You're going to go down the list. We're going to save some of this money and savings that you have that's not invested. It's going to be thrown at the debt, and you're

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11: So could you just slow it down a little bit and start stacking a couple of thousand? It sounds like you got a lot. I don't know how much a lot is, but if you could put, you know, half of that aside for a car and in 6 months trade up, is that workable?
10: I probably could, but like I'm trying to get like another used car, and I was looking at
11: definitely.
10: Like the same car with only 50,000 miles on it would still be like around $20,000.
0: Yeah, but if you sell this for 10, can you save up another 10?
11: Mm-hmm.
0: Can you save $2,000 a month if you slow down on the house?
10: Yeah.
0: And just make your mortgage payment for 5 months. Could you save $10,000?
10: Yeah, I could do that. Which actually, I could take $10,000 out of my account and still have my emergency fund.
11: That's what we're saying.
0: Do that. Yes,
10: I probably could still do that.
11: I think you're just like going fast. You're like, I got to get this mortgage paid off. This is like cramping my style right now. I don't want to deal with it.
10: So close to, and I'm doing better in my retirement than I originally had thought I was doing. And so I'd like to reward myself too, which was another question I wanted to ask, but not this time. But so my car though. Because it is a good car, it's costing a lot right now.
11: It's too much. It's worth $9,000, and you've put $8,000 in it this year, and the year's not even finished. It's time to upgrade, and you have the ability to.
10: Yeah.
11: So I would
0: sell it while it's all fixed.
11: Yes, ma'am.
0: You know, for the $8,000 that you've put in with the new tires
11: before
0: and everything.
11: Before something else happens.
0: I mean, seriously, I probably would, because if something else breaks, you're going to have to be like, oh my gosh, that's going to cost $2,000. Is it worth putting $2,000? You know, you're back to the same conversation. So while it's going well. Go ahead and sell it and get as much as you can out of it, because you've put a good investment into it.
11: Yes.
0: You know,
11: that's one good thing to highlight. You know, here we do teach a lot of people's potential is lying in their vehicles. When people are trying to get out of debt, we're telling them to sell off their cars and drive a beater. We don't like car payments. We want you to own your car scot-free. But there is a moment where you can transition out of driving like that beater car. And she's definitely at that point where
0: For sure.
11: I can upgrade my vehicle. It's at no detriment. If you're making double and triple mortgage payments, heck yeah, it's time.
0: Yes,
11: it
0: absolutely. Yeah, it is time. Yeah, we don't want you driving a crappy car for the rest of your life, people. That is for a season while you're getting yourself in a place where Diane is. Diane, upgrade the car. You're good.
11: Yes, I am. Do it. All right. Thank you so much for the call, Diane. Let's go to Marie, who's in Los Angeles, California again. Hey, Marie, how's everything out in Cali?
12: Hi, Jade and Rachel. It's actually starting to finally cool down. But I'm 27 years old as of today.
11: Happy birthday.
0: Oh, happy birthday.
12: Thank you so much. I work full time and I'm going to school part time. I'm in baby step 4 and 5, but technically I'm not saving for my kids' college. I'm saving for my own. And so I'm preparing to cash flow veterinary school in about 3 years.
0: Wow.
12: So my question is, where do I store the cash while I'm saving for the 3 years?
0: Well, a good place to always keep short-term money that's not, you know, less than 5 years is in a good high-yield savings account. You'll get probably maybe close to 3%. So you're not trying to make a ton on it because you're going to be using it. And you want enough time if you had invested it, there may not be enough time for it to have the ups and the downs of the market to actually get some pretty good gains. So really anything less than 4 to 5 years, a high yield savings account is great. And Fairwinds Credit Union, we've been partnering with them and they're amazing. There's something called the Smart Bundle. If you go to fairwinds.org/Ramsey and you can get a no fee monthly checking account and then up to 10 high yield savings accounts. Not that you're going to need 10, but one of those can be earmarked for vet school. And then if there's any other savings you're doing, like to upgrade a car or something else, you can open up more. But yeah, to answer your question simply, a high yield savings account is where I would go.
12: Okay. And do you recommend putting any money in the 529 or just everything in the high yield?
0: Yeah. I mean, at this point for a 529, I don't think it's probably going to be worth it because it's only 3 years and you're waiting for that growth again. That money will be invested in the 529. Mm-hmm. And so back to that, you know, point that it's

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0: These are spiritual beings, I believe, watchers or our guardians or our guides. And I do believe that, in my opinion, that I call it spiritual physics. They defy all physics here on Earth, but
1: they certainly do. David, sorry, I got to jump in here. Yeah. We're going to jump in here and take a timeout as we approach the top of the hour. David Nino Rodriguez stays with us right here on Coast to Coast AM.

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11: Involved shooting in Austin. I'm Sue Guzman, Fox News. A man shot and injured by an ICE officer in Austin, Texas, Sunday. Austin Police Chief Lisa Davis.
12: Police Department Special Investigation Unit, who investigates our officer-involved shootings, is on the scene. And I have spoken to Texas Rangers, who will be part of that investigation, and we'll be working side-by-side in this investigation as well.
11: LDHS says the man shot was an illegal migrant from Venezuela, identified as Wilbur Rafael Garces Perez. He'd been ordered deported by a judge. Fox News has learned he was taken to a local hospital and is now in federal custody pending removal. Protesters taking to the streets demanding an investigation. Hours after Saudi Arabia's capital was attacked, the State Department has issued a safety alert to Americans overseas regarding travel disruptions.
13: The alert is once again warning Americans in the region of possible airspace closures, flight cancellations, and travel disruptions. These are periodic reminders. And also for U.S. government employees who work in Saudi Arabia, they will require special authorization to be there. Saudi Arabia says it foiled the Iran-backed Houthi rebels' attack on its capital of Riyadh, intercepting and destroying a ballistic missile there. Some residents say they heard an explosion. This happening near King Khaled International Airport, causing travel disruptions there. And for the first time in months, emergency air raid alerts sounded across the capital. The Houthis also tried to attack spots near the Red Sea, but those were thwarted as well.
11: Fox's Stephanie Bennett. President Trump scheduled to meet with leaders from six Gulf countries, including Saudi Arabia, at the UN Tuesday. Powerful magnitude 6.4 earthquake striking Sunday in eastern Papua New Guinea, the latest in Pacific Ring of Fire activity. No injuries reported. And Tropical Storm Polo has formed off of southwestern Mexico. It is expected to strengthen into a hurricane midweek. 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
11: Protests erupt. I'm Deborah Valentine, Fox News. Protesters erupting in Austin, Texas, after an ICE officer shot a man. Fox's Marianne Rafferty has the details.
12: Police in Austin, Texas, detaining several protesters after a man was shot by an ICE officer earlier in the day. A large crowd gathered in the streets for hours following the shooting. Police eventually fired pepper balls into the crowd to clear the area. The shooting happened around 1 p.m. local time following a traffic stop. Local officials say the 28-year-old victim was shot in the torso. He was taken to the hospital with serious injuries. We're told he's since been released and is now in ICE custody. It's not clear what led to the shooting, but a DHS source tells Fox News the man is an illegal immigrant from Venezuela with final orders for removal. His attorney is still working to confirm details of his immigration history.
11: Austin's police chief, Lisa Davis, says Austin deserves answers and they'll be transparent as possible as the investigation unfolds. President Trump is set to host China's president at the White House this week. Fox's Kristen Goodwin has details.
13: President Trump is expected to greet Chinese President Xi Jinping at Joint Base Andrews on Wednesday. The Chinese leader skipping the United Nations General Assembly meeting in New York, instead traveling to Washington, D.C. for a White House visit, which will include bilateral meetings and a state dinner. The two leaders are expected to address a number of topics, including trade, national security, and artificial intelligence. The meeting comes as President Trump has pushed back against a slew of warnings over the risks of AI, suggesting America needs to be a global leader in the space. This is the Chinese president's first trip to the White House in over 10 years. President Trump visited China in May. Kristen Goodwin, Fox News.
11: The 27-year-old son of supermodel Cindy Crawford died Sunday while in rehab. Presley Gerber was 27 years old. 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
16: That heat's going to be out there for one more day.
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14: 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Live.

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1: An active investigation is underway in Canada after an exchange of gunfire outside of an Ontario synagogue during Yom Kippur. Authorities report a Belleville police officer and a male suspect are both hospitalized with gunshot wounds following the Sunday evening clash. The province's Special Investigations Unit has taken over the case. No motive has been confirmed. DeKalb County police are searching for suspects after a shooting in Stone Mountain left two children dead and two women wounded. Police spokeswoman Elise Wells spoke with reporters late Sunday.
2: We do believe there was some sort of altercation that continued on into the late evening hours that ended in gunfire.
1: An 11-year-old and a 12-year-old boy have died. Two adult female victims, ages 19 and 39, remain hospitalized in stable condition. A tropical threat is intensifying tonight off the southwestern coast of Mexico. The National Hurricane Center reporting that tropical storm Polo has officially formed, packing sustained winds of 40 miles per hour. Forecasters are warning the system could strengthen rapidly into a major hurricane by midweek, bringing heavy rain and flash floods to Michoacán, Colima, and Jalisco. The Trump administration rejecting worries about AI. President Trump claims calls to regulate the technology over security concerns are a hoax. Federal Trade Commission Chairman Andrew Ferguson tells Fox's The Big Weekend Show.
3: Well, I don't think we need a brand new suite of regulations that would likely be written by the AI companies to protect themselves. We should use the tools we have first before deciding if we need to do new things.
1: Lawmakers on both sides of the aisle say regulators must find a balance between protecting Americans and allowing companies to compete with China. This after Google's AI agent Gemini hacked three companies unprompted. 18 suspects in the 2021 assassination of Haitian President Jovenel Moïse are being extradited to the U.S. today. I'm Deborah Valentine. This is Fox News.
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0: the coast and into British Columbia. And I've had various interactions in all of those places pretty much. But there are five that are what I call the family.
1: And where are they located? I mean, which state?
0: Oklahoma.
1: Oklahoma again. Okay. Do you recognize individual personalities?
0: Oh, yes, very definitely. They have their own ways, like we have our own ways. I have given them names just because that's, you know, that's what we do. We have to name things, and depending on circumstance or whatever, that's what I address them. One of the young ones, a young male who I've had a lot of personal interaction with, I call him Indigo. And the reason I call him Indigo was because every time he would be around, there would be a little indigo bunting, a little bird. And so one day I was just walking, and there was an indigo bunting that just landed right in front of me on the ground. And I turned around and looked, and there was Indigo. And I just said, I'm going to call you Indigo.
1: All right, Arla, we're going to take a time out. We're approaching the bottom of the hour. We just saw an indigo bunting here in Thornhill today. Very rare. All right, Arla Collette Williams is with us. We're talking about the hairy people right here on Coast to Coast AM.
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6: Apple's mayor to host the president. I'm Sue Guzman, Fox News. President Trump will meet today with New York City Mayor Zohran Mamdani. Details from Fox's Grinnell Scott.
7: Today's planned meeting was confirmed Sunday by the White House. It is expected to take place at Gracie Mansion, the mayor's official residence. A very short statement from Mayor Mamdani's office said the two men will focus on issues affecting New York City and New Yorkers. This will be the third meeting between Trump and Mamdani. The previous two have been in the Oval Office. The first was last November, shortly after Mamdani won the mayor's race. The second was this past February. While in New York, the president will also address the UN General Assembly Tuesday. In New York, Grinnell Scott, Fox News.
6: Meanwhile, the 81st United Nations General Assembly is bringing world leaders, including President Trump, to New York City this week. That story from Fox's Tanya J. Powers.
8: Thousands of dignitaries will be in Midtown Manhattan this week to attend the UN General Assembly. When the general debate begins tomorrow, President Trump is set to speak second, the traditional spot for the U.S. as the host country. Matt McCool is the special agent in charge of the Secret Service New York field office and says security measures are in place.
9: Nearly 200 heads of states, head of governments, and their spouses will be in Manhattan, representing roughly three-quarters of the United Nations membership.
8: New York City Mayor Zohran Mamdani says there are no known specific or credible threats against the UNGA or the city, but that an increased police presence will be visible during the event. In New York City, Tanya J. Powers, Fox News.
6: Tragic news from the entertainment world as Presley Gerber, the 27-year-old son of supermodel Cindy Crawford and businessman Randy Gerber, has died. The L.A. County Medical Examiner reporting he passed away Sunday at a local rehab facility. 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
6: A suspected landmine blast at the DMZ has left South Korean soldiers injured. Fox's Marianne Rafferty reports.
21: Three South Korean soldiers are in the hospital after being hurt in a suspected mine blast inside the demilitarized zone separating North and South Korea. The buffer zone is among the most heavily mined areas in the world. One of the soldiers is said to have serious injuries.

0: And officials currently investigating the cause of the explosion. Man was shot and injured by an ICE officer in Austin, Texas, Sunday. Austin Police Chief Lisa Davis.
1: Police Department Special Investigation Unit, who investigates our officer-involved shootings, is on the scene. And I have spoken to Texas Rangers, who will be part of that investigation, and will be working side by side in this investigation as well.
0: DHS says the man shot was an illegal migrant from Venezuela, identified as Wilbur Rafael Garces Perez. He had been ordered deported. Fox News has learned he was taken to a local hospital and is now in federal custody pending removal. Protesters took to the streets demanding an investigation. In Georgia, DeKalb County police searching for a suspect after a shooting in Stone Mountain left two children dead and two women injured. Public Information Officer Elise Wells telling reporters officials are investigating.
2: Essentially, what they're doing is canvassing for evidence because it's a grassy area. We're going to utilize all the technology available, and that may be a metal detector to look for any casings or anything that might be of value.
0: Police found the victims in an apartment complex following a dispute that escalated into gunfire. An 11-year-old and 12-year-old boy died. The two adult victims remain hospitalized in stable condition. And there's an investigation underway in Canada after an exchange of gunfire outside an Ontario synagogue during Yom Kippur. Authorities report a Bellevue police officer and a male suspect are both hospitalized with gunshot wounds. Following the Sunday evening clash, the province's special investigation unit has taken over the case, although no motive has yet been confirmed. I'm Sue Guzman. This is Fox News.
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0: 8-year-old and a 12-year-old are dead after a shooting at an apartment complex here in Stone Mountain. Police are still investigating, trying to put the pieces together to find out what exactly happened. We know that two other victims are a 19-year-old woman and a 39-year-old woman. Police say they're both going to be okay, but are recovering at the hospital. Now, police say they think this shooting started because of a fight that happened and then ended in a shooting. DeKalb County Police have not yet released any information about a suspect or suspects in this shooting. They say this is still an active and ongoing investigation.
1: DeKalb County Police Department has shared that there is currently no threat to the community at this time. A tropical threat is intensifying right off the southwestern coastline of Mexico. Forecasters are warning the system could strengthen rapidly into a major hurricane by midweek, bringing heavy rain and flash flooding to Michoacán, Colima, and Jalisco. The 27-year-old son of supermodel Cindy Crawford died Sunday while in rehab. Presley Gerber was 27 years old. I'm Deborah Valentine. This is Fox News.
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0: Here was this trend the other day. Not only is your economy on fire right now, motoring along, your streets are the safest they've ever been. I don't care if I had a role in it or not. It doesn't matter. It's the president's leadership. He picked the people. He enacted the plan. FBI reports record decrease in violent crime. Violent crime plummets across the country. Killings and other violent crimes dropped sharply in 2025. 2025 had biggest violent crime drop in 90 years. If you alone ran on this, you're doing just peachy. No less the lowest poverty rate. And then this, I thought we were all worried about the border, the citizenry. The border was chaotic and open. It was a complete show, rhymes with hit, under Joe Biden. President Trump comes into office, and now we have, look at this, September 16, 2026. That just sounds like it just happened. Trump's DHS hit 16 straight months with zero releases at the border. That sounds like a big freaking deal to me, man. What are Republicans running for office complaining about? I don't understand what the problem is. Joe Biden, during his disastrous presidency, the Afghanistan withdrawal, the open border, freaking 9% inflation we had not seen since the Jimmy Carter stagflation era. Joe Biden didn't do that bad in the midterms. Why? Because some Democrats were like full steam ahead, damn the freaking torpedoes. They showed up and voted no matter what. I don't understand the apathy on our side for a record that is like, here was Joe Biden on the evil scale. Here's Donald Trump on like the good side angel scale. And our people aren't excited. Man, I don't know, folks. It's like, I'm a little perplexed about the whole thing. Now, we were told by the left-wing media, remember during the 2020 election when we righteously questioned a mass mail-in ballot, COVID unprecedented electoral campaign where we've never seen mass ballots on this scale? And we all said, hey, man, that doesn't sound like it's going to be that secure. You had every right to ask those questions. What were we called? Anyone remember? We were all called election deniers. Remember that? You remember that? There's more on this, but let's take a quick break.
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0: Kamala Harris is already claiming there's going to be cheating and all stuff. The election hasn't even happened yet. So clearly the left-wing media is going to call her an election denier, right? No. You want these people in charge? Or lowest poverty rate, lowest crime rates, zero admittances of illegals at the border. Well, who do you want in charge? I've never been to the border, but I've never been to Europe. You're not the Europe czar. You're the freaking border czar. Here's Kamala Harris already claiming there's going to be cheating. Left-wing media, they'll say nothing. Guaranteed. Check this out.
6: Hey, everybody. So today is National Voter Registration Day, and I have two requests of you. Number one, please check your voter registration status. I know you're pretty sure that you are registered, but you know they've been cheating out there. They've been purging voter rolls. So please check your voter registration status. And then number two, text everyone on your group chat and let them know I asked you to ask them to check their voter registration status. We got to win. There's so much at stake, and we got to be too big to rig. They're going to try and cheat. Let's be too big to rig.
0: I thought you're not allowed to say that. Is she not an election denier? Folks, we're just asking questions, man. I had to read this story twice because this is even more good news. I told you we have, that your choices are Kamala Harris, that Democrat party, or the Republican party led by President Trump. Lowest poverty rate on record, crime getting crushed.

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2: Angry in Austin. I'm Dave Anthony, Fox News. Over shooting in the Texas Capitol during an immigration enforcement operation, which led to anti-ICE protests.
3: By just being on their streets, it creates some fear in our city.
2: That's Austin's mayor. Fox's Grinnell Scott has more.
4: According to Austin police, the incident did involve an ICE agent and a victim who was shot in the torso or upper body. That person is hospitalized and listed as stable. Austin Mayor Kirk Watson said he doesn't know who the ICE agent involved is or where he is, but he's not surprised this has happened.
3: We have seen an increase, we believe, in the number of incidents where ICE has detain somebody, stop somebody.
2: The Department of Homeland Security says the man shot was in the country illegally and had an order for removal. President Trump will go to New York City today and meet with Mayor Zoran Mamdani, a Democratic Socialist the president's called a communist. Tomorrow there'll be a Trump speech at the UN where world leaders are gathering this week, and one of those leaders will later this week be at the White House.
5: President Trump will host Chinese President Xi Jinping here in Washington later this week. Artificial intelligence slated to dominate those talks, setting the stage for the high-stakes summit. Treasury Secretary Scott Bessent and Trade Representative Ambassador Greer met with the Chinese delegation in New York City.
2: Fox's Alex Hogan. Over the weekend, the president announced he's creating an AI czar, though he calls warnings AI could get out of control and harm humanity a hoax. Back to the UN, the president also plans to meet there with Ukraine's leader about the war with Russia, where leader Vladimir Putin's party won parliamentary elections.
6: His United Russia Party scoring almost 58% of the vote, up from 50% in 2021. That translates to a comfortable majority in the Duma. But elections in Russia are tightly controlled by the Kremlin. No anti-war parties were even allowed to participate.
2: That's Fox's Jonathan Savage. 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
12: In the newsroom, I'm Alex Wiederspiel. Flash flooding caused by excessive rainfall remains a possibility in some parts of central and north central West Virginia. That includes the counties of Barber, Doddridge, Gilmer, Harrison, Lewis, Randolph, Ritchie, Taylor, and Upshur. A variety of watches will expire today by noon. One person

0: and died in a Monongalia County wreck Friday night. The incident occurred on University Town Center Drive in Granville. Police identified 65-year-old William G. Rudash of Core as the victim. An investigation remains open and ongoing into the cause of the wreck. The Fairmont State University Foundation announced a record-breaking cycle for fundraising in fiscal year 2026. The foundation brought in more than $4.6 million, seeing an 84% year-over-year increase. You can read much more about that in detail today at our sister station's website, WAJR.com.
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0: A flood watch expires around noon. Fog is possible for commuters. Rain and thunderstorms in the morning. High 76. Tonight, 90% chance of rain. Heavy rainfall is possible. Low 60. Tuesday, cloudy. 70% chance of rain. High 71. Tuesday night, rain, low 56. That's your full forecast on 103.3 WKMZ.
6: It is Monday, September 21st, 2026, and this is the Morning News, a service of Metro News, the voice of West Virginia. I'm Chris Lawrence, and at 6:06, let's get a look at what's going on across West Virginia this morning with the check of news at the Metro News Anchor Desk. West Virginia and the U.S. Department of Energy have struck a written agreement on what could be expected if West Virginia is selected for a nuclear energy initiative. However, the agreement remains very broad, no real specifics. Metro News has obtained a copy of the MOU through an information request to the governor's office. It's a 7-page document and outlines strategic partnerships and a broad outline, but nothing specific as to where that hub might be located or any educational partnerships should West Virginia be selected. Wood County Delegate Bob Fehrenbacher said that kind of information would take quite a discussion.
7: It's not like one of these facilities would therefore pop up in some location, but there would be active government both at a state and a federal level, dialogue before, you know, siting commitments took place.
6: Fehrenbacher took note of employment growth at Oak Ridge National Laboratory. That's a federally funded research and development center in Tennessee. And that state has tied its bid for the Nuclear Life Cycle Innovation Campus to Oak Ridge's longstanding resources. A man is dead after being struck by a train in Charleston. The victim was evidently walking along the railroad in the city along Chesterfield Avenue when the CSX locomotive struck him. His body was recovered about 3 o'clock Sunday afternoon, and an investigation is ongoing. A motorcycle rider is dead after a crash in Monongalia County at the University Town Center near the Chili's restaurant. Crash involved another vehicle and happened about 5:45 Friday evening. The victim has been identified as 65-year-old William Rudash Jr. of Core, West Virginia. A large part of central West Virginia is under a flood watch until noon today. The National Weather Service reports a front is stalled over the region and could dump training storms of rain on a wide area of that part of the state at any time before noon today. Keep that in mind if you live in low-lying areas. Union tradesmen continue to be added to the workforce at the Monarch Compute Campus north of Point Pleasant, where Nscale is planning data center buildings. Site manager Jason Bechtel says there will be a big change at the site very soon.
8: Continuing with civil work, nearing the point actually now to start going vertical with construction. So everything is going really good, moving, hitting those milestones and continuing to move forward.
6: Bechtel says there are currently 900 workers at the site, and that could double by the end of the year. Bechtel says they continue to hire from local union shops. The Morgantown-based Mountain Line Transit Authority is going to buy more buses that are fueled by propane. A 5-bus fleet of propane autogas buses have been part of a pilot project, and it's going quite well. Mountain Line General Manager Maria Smith says they're not going to be stopping there.
9: We currently have five propane-powered vehicles in the fleet, and then next year we're going to be ordering about another seven vehicles. And so as our current gas vehicles are coming to their useful life, we'll retire those and replace them with propane.
6: Feral Gas Representative Brian

0: Rager says there's additional safety aspect when using propane.
1: Very similar to filling with gas and diesel. However, we have additional safety features built in when fueling a propane vehicle. One of those is a quick connect fitting that allows you to pump fuel only when you're connected to the vehicle.
0: Mountain Line officials say there will be a definite savings in fuel costs. The State Judicial Vacancy Advisory Commission is scheduled to do interviews in Charleston today for the open judgeship in Putnam County. That seat is open after former Putnam County Circuit Judge Mark Sorcea stepped down earlier this summer after being diagnosed in the early stages of Alzheimer's. The JVAC, after today's interview, will recommend three names to Governor Patrick Morrissey, who will then select Sorcea's replacement. Governor Morrissey has a busy schedule today and tomorrow. He's going to begin the day at the Governor's Conference on Tourism at the Charleston Coliseum and Convention Center. He'll speak there at 9 this morning. And then it's off to the Northern Panhandle, where he will make five separate stops and visits over the next 2 days. And retired Cabell County Prosecutor Chris Childs has died. Current Prosecutor Jason Spears announced his death on social media. Childs served as Cabell County's prosecutor during the 1980s through the early 2000s. No further information about his passing has been released. Well, coming up in our backgrounder, a Monongahela County deputy says saving a life is just part of the job. We'll hear that story coming up. And then Daniel Woods have an update on sports. What a weekend for the Mountaineers and the Thundering Herd. We'll talk about both of them coming up in a moment.
2: Here's your Metro News forecast. Today will bring more clouds than sun with humidity and the possibility of a thunderstorm expected. The high will reach 75 degrees. Tonight, the skies will be overcast with a few showers and another chance of a thunderstorm. The low will be around 62 degrees. Tomorrow is anticipated to be cloudy with a few showers and a high of 68 degrees. As we move into Wednesday, cooler temperatures are forecasted with periodic rain and a high of 60 degrees. That's your AccuWeather forecast.
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0: Metro News, the voice of West Virginia. Still ahead, get an update on sports with Daniel Woods, but right now in our backgrounder, a Monongahela County deputy says saving a life is just part of the job. Jeff Jenkins tells us more.
14: Monongahela County Sheriff's Deputy Steve Pierre is being recognized for saving a life on Saturday, September 5th. There was a crash near Morgantown. The driver appeared to be okay. EMS checked him out and left the scene. The man then suffered a seizure. Pierre was there. He says the victim went down.
15: And I ran over to him. Yelled his name a couple of times, unresponsive, and then his face turned flushed, turned blue. Nothing, you can see nothing, and all right there. The one thing that gave me chills is that I was like, I think he's gone.
14: He says he knew that there had to be a decision very quickly on what to do.
15: And I rolled him over. Look, I kind of, you know, yelled his name a couple of times, nothing, and he kind of just like let go. Like he was in a seizing kind of position, let go.
14: Pierre performed life-saving measures until the ambulance returned. The man survived.
15: Let dispatch know what was going on, and then medical staff came back and did their life-saving efforts, including with mine, and now.
14: Pierre, who came to Monongahela County not long ago from Florida, where he had a law enforcement career, says this is just part of that career.
15: I was there being at the right place at the right time. I mean, I do this job not just to, you know, put bad people in jail, but at the same time, the well-being, the health of others, and just the compassion, and just I care about people, and that's what I do for a living.
14: Pierre received two legislative citations in a Friday ceremony. I'm Jeff Jenkins for the Morning News.
0: And now on to the sports desk, and Daniel Woods is in. And Daniel, I don't know, that the first series had me a little concerned on Saturday night, but after that, man, it was Katie bar the door. That looked like old school Mountaineer football.
16: No question about that, Chris. The West Virginia football team is 3-0 entering Big 12 conference play after beating Virginia 38-27. And Mountaineer head coach Rich Rodriguez says his team's effort carried the victory.
17: There were times we didn't play particularly well, but I think we always played hard, and I'm really proud. We thought that was going to be a key. We knew they were going to make plays. They got a good football team, a very experienced football team, and we knew that they were going to. We had to just keep getting after it.
16: After an uneven first 2 weeks, the Mountaineer defense stepped up to limit a dynamic UVA offense, and Rodriguez says they made big plays in the biggest moments of the game.
17: Coach Alley and the defensive staff made a few adjustments here and there, and they hit us on some stuff. We knew they were going to be able to. Their experienced offensive line, it's hard to trick those guys that have 5, 6, 7 years of experience. But our guys kept plugging in there. I thought in the fourth quarter, end of third quarter, whatever that was, made some really key stops when we kind of took the momentum over.
16: WVU begins the Big 12 schedule Saturday against Oklahoma State. The Marshall football team is 2-1 after escaping Missouri State with a 30-24 win on the road. Head coach Tony Gibson says the Marshall defense tightened up when it was needed.
18: Defensively, we gave up way too much stuff, but we got tight when we needed to and held them out before the half. Blocked the field goal, which ended up being really big, and then the goal line stand at the end. So proud of these guys.
16: Gibson wants to see his team keep improving even after the win. He says the herd needs to do a better job of taking control of games when it gets ahead.
18: That's what we have to quit putting ourselves in positions to win one possession games when it could have been a 2-3 possession game, and us not taking care of the ball, us giving up way too many big plays. So, but we won, and that's all that matters. That's what we came here to do. We're 1-0 again this week.
16: Marshall hosts Gardner-Webb to finish non-conference play this week. Ole Miss moves into the top five of the AP poll after winning at LSU, while the Tigers fall to number 10. Texas stays as the number one team in the country, followed by Georgia, Notre Dame, Ole Miss, and Indiana in the top five. Three Big 12 teams move up this week, BYU at number 9, Texas Tech at number 11, and Utah at number 15, while Houston slips to number 25. WVU received the third most votes of teams outside the top 25. The second week of the NFL season comes to an end tonight with the New York Giants traveling to take on the Los Angeles Rams. The G-men look to make it a surprise 2-0 start to John Harbaugh's tenure, while the Rams try to bounce back from a flat start last week in Australia. Kickoff tonight at 8:20. This week in the NFL, though, is marred by injuries to two of the best young quarterbacks in the league. Washington's Jaden Daniels and Chicago's Caleb Williams both were unable to finish games on Sunday. Daniels suffered a dislocated elbow in a 37-20 loss against Dallas. Commanders coach Dan Quinn said he expects Daniels to return this season. Williams was carted off with a hamstring injury in the Bears' 9-3 loss against Minnesota. He was replaced by Martinsburg native Tyson Bagent. Morning news time is 6:20.
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11: Good morning at the WKMZ News Desk. I'm Alex Wiederspiel. 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Flash flooding caused by excessive rainfall remains a possibility in some parts of central and north-central West Virginia. That includes the counties of Barber, Doddridge, Gilmer, Harrison, Lewis, Randolph, Ritchie, Taylor, and Upshur. A variety of watches will expire today by noon. A Harrison County woman is in custody, accused of burglarizing a residence. 36-year-old Kristen Clevenger is charged with burglary. A homeowner alerted police to the break-in attempt after catching the act on recorded video. Police say she used a screwdriver to break in through a window that had an air conditioning unit in it. Police are still investigating the origins of a threat that caused a lockdown at the WVU Child Learning Center on Friday. Police say a threat was reported that morning. Parents were then informed while the location was locked down with additional security on the scene. A Monongalia County delegate is filing a formal complaint against Republic Services. Customers have complained about missed pickups and poor service. This in response to 16 days where Cheat Lake residents went without service in June. You can read much more on the ongoing saga around trash pickup today at WVMetroNews.com. Doris Miller was a hero of the USS West Virginia during World War II, renowned for his bravery, but will his family lose out on a major honor now? That story in full today, including comments from Senator Shelley Moore Capito at WVMetroNews.com. A two-year study commissioned by the federal government has confirmed what leaders in Pendleton and Pocahontas counties have been saying for years, apparently. There is a severe gap in the emergency radio communication of the area. You can read that story in full today at WVMetroNews.com. 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
11: 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WVU football remains unranked, though is receiving votes in both the coaches and AP poll following the biggest win away from Milan Pushkar Stadium in years. That thanks in large part to a 5-touchdown night from quarterback Michael Hawkins. 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Every Harrison County school earned wins last Friday. The Pittsburgh Pirates may be eliminated from playoff contention, but their fourth straight win came in the process. The Buccos are now 2 games over .500. They will finish their home slate of games this week with a 3-game series against the St. Louis Cardinals beginning tomorrow night. From the WKMZ Sports Desk, I'm Alex Wiederspiel.
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11: A flood watch expires around noon.
1: Fog is possible for commuters. Rain and thunderstorms in the morning, high 76. Tonight, 90% chance of rain. Heavy rainfall is possible, low 60. Tuesday, cloudy, 70% chance of rain, high 71. Tuesday night, rain, low 56. That's your full forecast on 103.3 WKMZ.
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0: Morning news time is 6:26. I'm Chris Lawrence.
16: And I'm Daniel Woods.
0: Latest violence involving Immigration and Customs Enforcement agents came Sunday in Austin when a Venezuelan man was shot by at least one ICE agent. ABC's Jim Ryan says the incident has brought calls from local leaders for transparency.
24: Wilbur Rafael Garces Perez is thought to have been delivering DoorDash when he was stopped and shot by ICE agents. The Department of Homeland Security says the 28-year-old is in the country illegally and was tagged for deportation.
25: As mayor of the city of Austin, I'm very angry about this.
24: Kirk Watson wants local police involved in the investigation.
25: A person being shot on the streets of Austin by someone purporting to be law enforcement, particularly when it's ICE.
24: Garces Perez was treated for a gunshot wound to the torso and turned over to ICE. Jim Ryan, ABC News.
16: Iran-backed Houthis targeting Saudi Arabia's capital.
26: A warning to Americans across the Middle East after Iran-backed Houthis fired a ballistic missile and drones at Saudi Arabia's capital, the first time they've targeted Riyadh since the fighting resumed. The Houthis also targeting oil facilities in a key port along the coast. Saudi Arabia says it intercepted the attacks. The U.S. Embassy is warning Americans to expect unforeseen escalation and possible airspace closures.
16: That's ABC's Karen Wall.
0: Patrick Clancy lost all three of his children and then had online conspiracy theories thrown at him. Now he's speaking out for the first time since his ex-wife's mistrial.
27: Clancy says in the months that followed, he did not want to live.
28: There was a time where I didn't think I would live to see my 35th birthday, and I was completely fine with it.
27: He moved to New York 3 months after the killings. Then came the trial, and his calm on the witness stand fed online theories that he was uncaring, unfaithful, even that he killed the children himself. He says the calm was not what it looked like.
0: That's ABC's Allison Kosick reporting.
16: New measles concerns as officials warn air travelers of a possible exposure at Philadelphia International Airport.
29: The state asking the CDC for emergency help while the Trump administration and Governor Shapiro are locked in a growing dispute.
30: They've got a bad governor in Pennsylvania. People just don't know it. He's close to incompetent.
29: Governor Shapiro firing back on social media, writing, quote, "Incompetence is letting measles, a disease that was declared eliminated in 2000, reemerge." According to CDC data, nationwide, there are more than 3,400 confirmed measles cases this year, the highest the U.S. has seen in more than three decades.
16: That's ABC's Faith Abube.
0: Morning news time is 6:28.
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31: On today's report, we're going to turn away from the football action on the field
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2: One of our more recent ZMM architects and engineer scholar athlete was a young lady who is a featured twirler and a varsity cheerleader from Webster County High School. However, Micah Davis from Upper Glade, West Virginia, has taken twirling to an all-time high. In our conversation with Micah, she told us she went to Italy to compete in a national competition.
4: August of 2025, I had the opportunity to represent not only the United States, but the state of West Virginia at the World Baton Competition.
2: And you might ask, how does one become a member of Team USA?
4: So it was totally on a whim. I had just competed at fairs and festivals, and we were like, we're going to go see how she holds with the big dogs. I'm freshly advanced. I went truly expecting nothing, just hoping for a great experience to see what I needed to work on. And we're standing there. They call you from like 10 to 1. So I'm standing there and they go from 10 and then they get to 5 and then they take the top 4 and strut, and I was the 4th spot.
2: Now, when Micah is not in competition around the world or in class at Webster County High, she is very active in the Webster County area promoting local blood drives, which she says folks don't understand how important that is.
4: No, they do not. I run a social media campaign called Pint Size Facts, where I educate the general public about blood donation, why it's so important in the United States, and truly just hoping somebody will take the initiative to donate blood.
2: Micah Davis is a senior and a 4.0 student at Webster County High School and another ZMM Architects and Engineers Scholar Athlete.
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0: And don't forget, you can hear Fred Persinger with Dave Jeklin on Friday night. Coverage of scores and highlights of high school games throughout West Virginia. It's Metro News Game Night. Light rain in Parkersburg this morning, 67 degrees. Cloudy and 69 in Charleston. Clarksburg, light rain in 66. Beckley, cloudy in 69. Petersburg, cloudy and 68 degrees. At 6:32, you're listening to the Morning News.
1: Here's your Metro News forecast. Today will bring more clouds than sun with humidity and the possibility of a thunderstorm expected. The high will reach 75 degrees. Tonight, the skies will be overcast with a few showers and another chance of a thunderstorm. The low will be around 62 degrees. Tomorrow is anticipated to be cloudy with a few showers and a high of 68 degrees. As we move into Wednesday, cooler temperatures are forecasted with periodic rain and a high of 60 degrees. That's your AccuWeather forecast.
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11: With all

0: getting better. I mean, it's just his third game in the system. You know, obviously the plays he made, but his composure and his seeing what was out there, even on certain other plays that maybe didn't hit the way we wanted to, he knew exactly what was going on.
1: Wide receiver DJ Epps caught a pair of touchdowns from Hawkins as his hot start to the season continues, and Rodriguez says Epps is the ideal fit for the Mountaineer offense.
0: He plays and practices every day like he has something to prove, and he continues to do that. You know, he's got great ball skills, he understands football, and he could play any of the receiver positions for us, but he's perfect for us in the slot because he'll block, but he also has a knack to get open.
1: WVU begins the Big 12 schedule Saturday against Oklahoma State. The Marshall football team is over 500 for the first time this season after beating Missouri State 30-24. Head coach Tony Gibson is happy with the win, but says the Herd defense still has work to do.
2: We had them behind the sticks, third and longs, and we have face masks, we have late hits. Yeah, we have to be more disciplined than that. And again, that's finishing tackles, and we need to keep preaching it, keep coaching it, and we need to get better at it. The kids, you know, I'm tired of excuses. It's time to go.
1: Quarterback Carlos Del Rio Wilson is back from injury and led the Herd offense in the win. He says Marshall put its chemistry on display when it counted.
3: It felt great. Just seeing the team chemistry that we got with me, my little play, I'm holding myself to a higher standard, so I'm not okay with that, even though we won. But knowing that my team had my back and told me, you know, they was going to make up for it, and I needed to stay in the game and lead, keep my head up, so it felt great.
1: Marshall hosts Gardner Webb to wrap up conference play this weekend. Week 2 in the NFL will go down as a tough one for young quarterbacks. Washington's Jaden Daniels and Chicago's Caleb Williams both leaving Sunday's games with injuries. Daniels suffered a dislocated elbow in a 37-20 loss against Dallas, and Commanders coach Dan Quinn said he expects Daniels to return this season. Williams was carted off with a hamstring injury in the Bears' 9-3 loss against Minnesota. He'll undergo tests today to determine that injury's severity. Williams was replaced by Martinsburg native Tyson Bagent, who threw for 54 yards in the fourth quarter of that game. The Kansas City Chiefs are 2-0 after a win on Sunday Night Football against the Indianapolis Colts, 33-30 in overtime. Harrison Butker kicked two field goals in the extra period, including a 40-yarder as time expired. Elsewhere around the league, New England Patriots beat the Pittsburgh Steelers 20-6. The Cleveland Browns get their first win, 23-19 against the Tampa Bay Buccaneers. Cincinnati Bengals are rolling to start the year, 2-0 after a 20-6 victory at Houston, and the Baltimore Ravens are even on the ledger with a 24-17 loss against the New Orleans Saints. Morning news time is 6:42.
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5: Good morning at the WKMZ News Desk. I'm Alex Wiederspiel. 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
6: In Harrison County, a man suspected is now in custody, accused in connection to an incident that injured a sheriff's deputy and canine officer. Michael Justice Alexander Chin is in custody. Investigators are pursuing charges against him in Harrison and Doddridge counties. Both the deputy and the canine were medically evaluated, having sustained minor injuries. The results of the investigation are not yet fully clear as to why the charges have been filed or what the incident entailed. One person died in a Monongalia County wreck Friday night. The incident occurred on University Town Center Drive in Granville. Police identified 65-year-old William G. Rudash of Core as the victim. An investigation remains open and ongoing into the cause of the wreck. The Fairmont State University Foundation announced a record-breaking cycle for fundraising in fiscal year 2026. The foundation brought in more than $4.6 million, seeing an 84% year-over-year increase. You can read much more about that in detail today at our sister station's website, WAJR.com. The first Survivor contestant from West Virginia in the show's more than 50 seasons debuts this week on the 51st season of Survivor. Read that story in full today at WVMetroNews.com. Doris Miller was a hero of the USS West Virginia during World War II, renowned for his bravery, but will his family lose out on a major honor now? That story in full today, including comments from Senator Shelley Moore Capito at WVMetroNews.com.
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5: 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WVU football remains unranked, though is receiving votes in both the coaches and AP poll following the biggest win away from Mylan Pushkar Stadium in years. That thanks in large part to a 5-touchdown night from quarterback Michael Hawkins. 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Every Harrison County school earned wins last Friday. The Pittsburgh Pirates may be eliminated from playoff contention, but their fourth straight win came in the process. The Buccos are now 2 games over .500. They will finish their home slate of games this week with a 3-game series against the St. Louis Cardinals beginning tomorrow night.
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5: A flood watch expires around noon. Fog is possible for commuters. Rain and thunderstorms in the morning, high 76. Tonight, 90% chance of rain, heavy rainfall is possible, low 60. Tuesday, cloudy, 70% chance of rain, high 71. Tuesday night, rain, low 56. That's your full forecast on 103.3 WKMZ.
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9: An offensive breakthrough for the 3-0 Mountaineers. We'll talk about that in a moment.
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9: The Mountaineers rolled up 437 yards of total offense, and quarterback Michael Hawkins accounted for 5 touchdowns. West Virginia beat Virginia 38-27 Saturday to move to 3-0. Hawkins threw for 190 yards and 2 scores. He rushed for 123 yards and 3 touchdowns.
13: Gets a good, really good defense. Mike is, he's a dynamic player, and I think he's going to keep getting better. I mean, it's just his third game in the system, and I was really, obviously the plays he made, but his composure and his seeing what was out there, even on certain other plays that maybe didn't hit the way we wanted to, he knew exactly what was going on. So I think he grew a lot. I think our offense grew a lot today in certain moments. But Mike was, he's electric. He's, I think he showed today he's got a lot of really good football in front of him, too.
9: Mountaineer coach Rich Rodriguez, who says the receiving core is developing, led by a healthy Jaden Bray.
13: It's good to have him. I mean, he's our most explosive wideout. He's strong. John Nider is as consistent as they can be, and Jaden Bray, and then DJ Epps, too. I mean, Mike threaded a couple really tight windows, but DJ, he's got a knack about getting open and making a lot of plays. So I think our receiver crew did a great job. They also did a good job blocking. I think that's the key. Cam's a hard runner. Mike's a dynamic runner. But, we wouldn't be able to get second-level runs without those secondary blocks.
9: The coach says the offense looked good at times. Now the issue is consistency.
13: What is it, 8 or 9, 10 new starters on offense? So we're still figuring it out, too, as a group. That offensive line has only played together in 3 games. But they've played a lot of practice together, and Coach Trickett does a good job with them.
9: The 3-0 Mountaineers host 2-1 Oklahoma State Saturday night in the Big 12 opener for both teams. With the Golden Blue Report, I'm Kyle Wiggs, Metro News Sports.
14: 6:59 on the morning news. Coming up in the next hour, the November general election, just 6 weeks from tomorrow. And there's a proposed constitutional amendment on the ballot we'll tell you about. Also,

0: Protesting.
1: Regardless what side you're on, it's a human being. It is a human being that got shot. There's witnesses. Suppose they said he got shot in the back.
0: Homeland Security says it and the FBI are investigating.
2: DHS says the man is an illegal migrant from Venezuela who illegally entered our country under the Biden administration and had a final order of removal. Police say federal agents were pursuing the man in a car when he got out and ran, prompting agents to open fire, striking him in the torso. He was hospitalized and now in stable condition. Protesters taken to the streets, waving Mexican flags and calling for change.
0: Fox's Griff Jenkins, a lawyer representing that Venezuelan national who was shot, disputes what DHS is saying, that he came here legally and had a work permit valid. Two children are being mourned in Georgia.
3: An 11-year-old and a 12-year-old are dead after a shooting at an apartment complex here in Stone Mountain. Police are still investigating, trying to put the pieces together to find out what exactly happened. We know that two other victims are a 19-year-old woman and a 39-year-old woman. Police say they're both going to be okay, but are recovering at the hospital.
0: That's Tara Jabor with Fox 5 TV in Atlanta. Police have not named any suspects. World leaders are gathering this week at the United Nations, where President Trump will meet with some and then speak tomorrow. Fox's Alex Hogan reports.
4: Conversations that are slated to range from global conflicts to artificial intelligence. Today, the president will meet with New York City Mayor Zoran Mamdani at Gracie Mansion. The two are expected to discuss issues affecting New York City. Ukrainian President Volodymyr Zelensky posting online that he spoke with the president yesterday, writing, "We agreed to meet in New York, and this meeting could change a lot. There is diplomatic momentum."
0: America's listening to Fox News.
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9: In the newsroom, I'm Alex Wiederspiel. Flash flooding caused by excessive rainfall remains a possibility in some parts of central and north central West Virginia. That includes the counties of Barber, Doddridge, Gilmer, Harrison, Lewis, Randolph, Ritchie, Taylor, and Upshur. A variety of watches will expire today by noon. One person died in a Monongalia County wreck Friday night. The incident occurred on University Town Center Drive in Granville. Police identified 65-year-old William G. Rudash of CORE as the victim. An investigation remains open and ongoing into the cause of the wreck. The Fairmont State University Foundation announced a record-breaking cycle for fundraising in fiscal year 2026. The foundation brought in more than $4.6 million, seeing an 84% year-over-year increase. You can read much more about that in detail today at our sister station's website, WAJR.com. In the newsroom, I'm Alex Wiederspiel.
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2: A flood watch expires around noon. Fog is possible for commuters. Rain and thunderstorms in the morning, high 76. Tonight, 90% chance of rain, heavy rainfall is possible, low 60. Tuesday, cloudy, 70% chance of rain, high 71. Tuesday night, rain, low 56. That's your full forecast on 103.3 WKMZ.
3: It is Monday, September 21st, 2026, and this is the Morning News, a service of Metro News, the voice of West Virginia. I'm Chris Lawrence, and it's 7:06. Let's get an update on what's happening at the Metro News Anchor Desk. A leader in the state's natural gas industry says the future of that industry looks very bright.
4: I see unprecedented demand. I see lots of opportunity for additional investment in natural gas power generation. Data centers and AI are obviously a part of that growth, and they should be developed responsibly, but they're not the only drivers.
3: That is Rebecca McPhail, president of the Gas and Oil Association of West Virginia. She says this is an industry that is enriching people across the state.
4: In 2025, our companies paid over $1 billion in royalty payments to West Virginia landowners. I mean, that's life-changing. That is creating generational wealth in some instances.
3: McPhail said for that to continue, though, pipeline construction and transportation is critical to compete on national and international markets. Another form of energy being used to power 5 new buses in the Morgantown-based Mountain Line system. The pilot project using propane auto gas has gone well, and Mountain Line General Manager Maria Smith said they plan to buy 7 more in the year ahead.
5: Here going forward, we're going to commit to doing light-duty buses and propane fuel.
3: Monongahela County Senator Mike Oliverio applauded the move.
6: And West Virginia now has its first city with propane buses, and now we can try to take that statewide and save money, more reliable, more durable.
3: Mountain Line is working with Feral Gas as well as Roush Clean Tech. Metro News statewide correspondent Brad McElhaney has obtained the Memorandum of Understanding between the Morrissey administration and the U.S. Department of Energy in connection with the state's attempt to attract Nuclear Life Cycle Innovation Campus. It's a 7-page MOU that generally lays out the agreement and its expectations. Wood County Delegate Bob Fehrenbacher has also reviewed the MOU.
7: I think frames the general expectations for both parties in the respective roles of the state and the federal branch on such locations.
3: West Virginia, one of 6 states on the list of finalists. You can read Brad's story at WVMetroNews.com. Gear Up Southern West Virginia, celebrating another year of bringing information and opportunities to high school students interested in college with the National Gear Up Week. Sheila Barnhart-Womack is director of Gear Up Southern West Virginia.
8: National Gear Up Week is just a chance for Gear Up programs across the country to celebrate what we do, the work that we do. So we tried to intentionally schedule a variety of activities that are going on that showcase the ways that we support students and really bring visibility to this work that we're doing.
3: Academic preparedness, financial aid awareness, and test practice are front and center for Gear Up Southern West Virginia. Womack hopes this week can make more students and families aware of the services available. Today begins homecoming week activities on the Marshall campus in Huntington. And to kick things off today, it's the annual Unity Walk. The event begins at 4 o'clock at the Student Rec Center. Participants will travel along separate routes on 3rd and 5th Avenue before they meet up and converge at the old main entrance and then continue through campus to the Memorial Student Center Plaza. Several hundred more people are going to be hired in the weeks and months ahead as construction on the Monarch Compute campus north of Point Pleasant continues to evolve. Nscale is prepping that site in Mason County for data center building. Site manager Jason Bechtel says the workforce there could double soon.
9: Last week, we have around 900 employees that's working here on Project Monarch between the pipeline and all of our workers here on site. So knocking on the door of 1,000 very, very soon.
3: And with plans for 1,000 more by the end of the year, Bechtel says the site will soon transform from site prep to steel coming up out of the ground. Motorists are already noticing a big difference near the Buffalo Bridge in Putnam County, where the State Division of Highways opened a newly realigned intersection back on Friday. No longer do motorists have to go through some twisting and turning to get onto the bridge. Now it's just a straight shot from U.S. Route 35's exit to the bridge. The $6 million project was completed last week. Maggie Nestor of Charlestown will be the first West Virginian to appear on the show Survivor. Raised in Middleway, West Virginia, Nestor is a farmer and a longtime fan of the show.
10: I have been watching since 26 years ago. I started watching when I was 15 in my parents' living room, and I just fell in love.
3: It's season 51, and it will happen on the island of Fiji. There's a two-hour season premiere tonight, and then the show airs on CBS each week on Wednesday nights at 8 o'clock. Morning news time is now 7:10. And coming up in our Metro News Backgrounder, we'll take a look at the upcoming election that's just 6 weeks from tomorrow. Then Daniel Woods will have an update on sports, all still ahead on the morning news.
2: Here's your Metro News forecast. Today will bring more clouds than sun with humidity and the possibility of a thunderstorm expected. The high will reach 75 degrees. Tonight, the skies will be overcast with a few showers and another chance of a thunderstorm. The low will be around 62 degrees. Tomorrow is anticipated to be cloudy with a few showers and a high of 68 degrees. As we move into Wednesday, cooler temperatures are forecasted with periodic rain and a high of 60 degrees. That's your AccuWeather forecast.
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0: West Virginia. It's 7:15 on the morning news. Still ahead, we'll get an update on sports with Daniel Woods. But right now in our backgrounder, the November general election is 6 weeks from tomorrow, and there's a proposed constitutional amendment on the ballot. Jefferson County State Senator Patricia Rucker says Amendment 1 is about who should be allowed to vote.
1: Amendment 1 is going to be on the November ballot for all citizens who go to vote. So it is language that we added to the West Virginia Constitution that the citizens would have to affirm or reject, that says only U.S. citizens can vote in West Virginia elections.
0: Rucker says some may believe such an amendment is not necessary, but it is.
1: We already had in law, in West Virginia code, that you have to be a U.S. citizen to vote in West Virginia elections, but it was not in the Constitution. The word citizen that's existing in the West Virginia Constitution came from the Virginia statute that we were part of, and it's referring to citizens of the state, not citizens of the nation.
0: Rucker herself is a naturalized U.S. citizen from Venezuela and spoke about what the amendment means to her.
1: I will admit to you that I have proposed this amendment for multiple years, ever since I discovered the inconsistency. As someone who did come and did things the right way and went through the legal process and proudly became a citizen in Martinsburg in 2004, it really bothered me that we could potentially have folks who do not do things the right way and wait their turn and pay their, you know, what they have to pay and swear that oath of allegiance.
0: The general election is set for November 3rd. 7:17 on the morning news to the sports desk now. Daniel Woods is in. Daniel, we kind of looked at this Virginia game as a yardstick. Well, I think the Mountaineers measured up.
2: That's right, Chris. A lot of WVU fans would talk about the Maryland game being the measuring stick for the Mountaineers in the past. I felt similarly about this one with Virginia on the schedule. And after that one, the Mountaineers are 3-0 with a 38-27 victory. The Mountaineer defense stepped up its effort this week. And head coach Rich Rodriguez says physicality made a difference.
3: We made some hits. We didn't cause as many fumbles, but you got to give them credit. You know, they got an experienced team. They know how to take care of the ball and all that kind of stuff. But I did think we hit their quarterback a little bit, and at least when he did scramble a little bit, maybe put a bruise or two on him.
2: Rodriguez hopes to see the win build momentum for the Mountaineers as conference play starts Saturday. He says it's time to start building towards sustained success.
3: It's a great win against a really good football program. I mean, it only counts as one, but we'll enjoy the hell out of it tonight. Tomorrow evening, we'll start moving on to our conference play.
2: WVU starts that Big 12 schedule this weekend against Oklahoma State. The Marshall football team is a winner in back-to-back games after beating Missouri State 30-24. Head coach Tony Gibson says the Herd establishing the run set the tone.
4: We ate up a bunch of clock. I thought the backs were ran really, really well, ran hard all night long. And that was the challenge that I gave our O-line. It was key. One of our keys to victory this week was dominate the line of scrimmage. And offensively, we did that. Unfortunately, defensively, we did not.
2: Quarterback Carlos Del Rio Wilson is back after leaving last week's game with an injury. He says it felt good to be back on the field.
5: It made me feel good, knowing that I'm leading this team, knowing that they rely on me when we get in crunch situations like this, and you know, knowing that I'm in that position and I can lead this team, so I feel good about it.
2: Marshall finishes non-conference play with Gardner-Webb this weekend. In the AP poll, Ole Miss moves into the top 25 for Week 5 after beating LSU, while the Tigers fall to number 10. Texas stays as the number one team in the nation, followed by Georgia, Notre Dame, Ole Miss, and Indiana in the top 5. The Big 12 puts four teams in the top 25 this week, with BYU at number 9, Texas Tech at number 11, and Utah at number 15. Houston falls three spots to number 25 after losing to Texas Tech. WVU picked up the third most votes of teams outside the top 25 this week. The second week of the NFL season wraps up tonight with the New York Giants heading west to take on the Los Angeles Rams. The G-men look to make it a surprise 2-0 start to John Harbaugh's tenure, while the Rams try to bounce back from a flat start last week in Australia. Kickoff tonight at 8:20. The NFL this week marred by injuries to two of the best young quarterbacks, though. Washington's Jaden Daniels and Chicago's Caleb Williams both unable to finish games. Daniels suffering a dislocated elbow for the second season in a row in a loss against Dallas. Williams was carted off with a hamstring injury in Chicago's defeat to the Minnesota Vikings. Morning news time is 7:20.
6: 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Good morning at the WKMZ News Desk. I'm Alex Wiederspiel. 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That's SRC Construction. Flash flooding caused by excessive rainfall remains a possibility in some parts of central and north central West Virginia. That includes the counties of Barber, Doddridge, Gilmer, Harrison, Lewis, Randolph, Ritchie, Taylor, and Upshur. A variety of watches will expire today by noon. A Harrison County woman is in custody, accused of burglarizing a residence. 36-year-old Kristen Clevenger is charged with burglary. A homeowner alerted police to the break-in attempt after catching the act on recorded video. Police say she used a screwdriver to break in through a window that had an air conditioning unit in it. Police are still investigating the origins of a threat that caused a lockdown at the WVU Child Learning Center on Friday. Police say a threat was reported that morning. Parents were then informed while the location was locked down with additional security on the scene. A Monongalia County delegate is filing a formal complaint against Republic Services. Customers have complained about missed pickups and poor service. This in response to 16 days where Cheat Lake residents went without service in June. You can read much more on the ongoing saga around trash pickup today at WVMetroNews.com. Doris Miller was a hero of the USS West Virginia during World War II, renowned for his bravery, but will his family lose out on a major honor now? That story in full today, including comments from Senator Shelley Moore Capito at WVMetroNews.com. A two-year study commissioned by the federal government has confirmed what leaders in Pendleton and Pocahontas counties have been saying for years, apparently. There is a severe gap in the emergency radio communication of the area. You can read that story in full today at WVMetroNews.com. At the WKMZ News Desk, I'm Alex Wiederspiel.
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6: 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WVU football remains unranked, though is receiving votes in both the coaches and AP poll following the biggest win away from Milan Puskar Stadium in years. That thanks in large part to a 5-touchdown night from quarterback Michael Hawkins. 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Every Harrison County school earned wins last Friday. The Pittsburgh Pirates may be eliminated from playoff contention, but their fourth straight win came in the process. The Buccos are now 2 games over .500. They will finish their home slate of games this week with a 3-game series against the St. Louis Cardinals beginning tomorrow night. From the WKMZ Sports Desk, I'm Alex Wiederspiel.
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6: A flood watch expires around noon. Fog is possible for commuters. Rain and thunderstorms in the morning, high 76. Tonight, 90% chance of rain. Heavy rainfall is possible, low 60. Tuesday, cloudy, 70% chance of rain, high 71. Tuesday night, rain, low 56. That's your full forecast on 103.3 WKMZ.
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0: yards and 3 touchdowns, while Kenneth Walker tallied his second consecutive 100-yard rushing game to kick off his tenure with the Chiefs. He ran for 117 yards. Elsewhere around the league, the New England Patriots have their first win, beating the Pittsburgh Steelers 20-6. The Cleveland Browns moved to 1-1 with a 23-19 win against the Tampa Bay Buccaneers. The Cincinnati Bengals are out to a hot start, 2-0, beating Houston 20-6. And the Baltimore Ravens dropped their first game of the season, 24-17, against the New Orleans Saints. In Major League Baseball, coming down the stretch, Cincinnati Reds ace Chase Burns will finish the season on the injured list. The team shut Burns down with a groin injury on Sunday, cutting short a season that saw him named the National League All-Star team for the first time. Burns finishes his first full big league season with a 15-3 record, 286 ERA, and 185 strikeouts. Morning news time is 7:41.
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2: Good morning at the WKMZ News Desk. I'm Alex Wiederspiel. 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
3: In Harrison County, a man suspected is now in custody, accused in connection to an incident that injured a sheriff's deputy and canine officer. Michael Justice Alexander Chin is in custody. Investigators are pursuing charges against him in Harrison and Doddridge counties. Both the deputy and the canine were medically evaluated, having sustained minor injuries. The results of the investigation are not yet fully clear as to why the charges have been filed or what the incident entailed. One person died in a Monongalia County wreck Friday night. The incident occurred on University Town Center Drive in Granville. Police identified 65-year-old William G. Rudash of Core as the victim. An investigation remains open and ongoing into the cause of the wreck. The Fairmont State University Foundation announced a record-breaking cycle for fundraising in fiscal year 2026. The foundation brought in more than $4.6 million, seeing an 84% year-over-year increase. You can read much more about that in detail today at our sister station's website, WAJR.com. The first Survivor contestant from West Virginia in the show's more than 50 seasons debuts this week on the 51st season of Survivor. Read that story in full today at WVMetroNews.com. Doris Miller was a hero of the USS West Virginia during World War II, renowned for his bravery, but will his family lose out on a major honor now? That story in full today, including comments from Senator Shelley Moore Capito at WVMetroNews.com.
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3: WVU football remains unranked, though is receiving votes in both the coaches and AP poll following the biggest win away from Milan Puskar Stadium in years. That thanks in large part to a 5-touchdown night from quarterback Michael Hawkins. 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Every Harrison County school earned wins last Friday. The Pittsburgh Pirates may be eliminated from playoff contention, but their fourth straight win came in the process. The Buccos are now 2 games over .500. They will finish their home slate of games this week with a 3-game series against the St. Louis Cardinals beginning tomorrow night.
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2: A flood watch expires around noon. Fog is possible for commuters. Rain and thunderstorms in the morning, high 76. Tonight, 90% chance of rain, heavy rainfall is possible, low 60. Tuesday, cloudy, 70% chance of rain, high 71. Tuesday night, rain, low 56. That's your full forecast on 103.3 WKMZ.
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1: He was shot while delivering DoorDash and making deliveries. I'm Dave Anthony, Fox News. What led to an ICE agent shooting that immigrant in Austin, Texas, is under federal investigation.

0: Zoran Mamdani, a Democratic Socialist.
1: It is expected to take place at Gracie Mansion, the mayor's official residence. A very short statement from Mayor Mamdani's office said the two men will focus on issues affecting New York City and New Yorkers. This will be the third meeting between Trump and Mamdani. The previous two have been in the Oval Office.
0: Fox's Grinnell Scott. Tomorrow, President Trump goes to the UN, where world leaders will gather.
2: The president will speak at the United Nations General Assembly. On the sidelines, he's expected to meet with Gulf leaders. It comes as the administration faces continued criticism over Iran and rising prices domestically.
0: Now, the price of oil inched up another penny today. New record high, $6.51 a gallon, according to AAA. And Fox's Alex Hogan also reports.
2: Also tomorrow, Denmark, Greenland, and the U.S. are set to sign a deal on Greenland's security. This new deal will bolster U.S. capabilities by giving Washington permanent access, basing, and overflight rights. It would also bar adversaries from making investments in Greenland.
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3: 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Tunnel to Towers honored Sergeant McKenna. 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
8: In the newsroom, I'm Alex Wiederspiel. Flash flooding caused by excessive rainfall remains a possibility in some parts of central and north central West Virginia. That includes the counties of Barber, Doddridge, Gilmer, Harrison, Lewis, Randolph, Ritchie, Taylor, and Upshur. A variety of watches will expire today by noon. One person died in a Monongalia County wreck Friday night. The incident occurred on University Town Center Drive in Granville. Police identified 65-year-old William G. Rudash of CORE as the victim. An investigation remains open and ongoing into the cause of the wreck. The Fairmont State University Foundation announced a record-breaking cycle for fundraising in fiscal year 2026. The foundation brought in more than $4.6 million, seeing an 84% year-over-year increase. You can read much more about that in detail today at our sister station's website, WAJR.com. In the newsroom, I'm Alex Wiederspiel.
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8: A flood watch expires around noon. Fog is possible for commuters. Rain and thunderstorms in the morning, high 76. Tonight, 90% chance of rain. Heavy rainfall is possible, low 60. Tuesday, cloudy, 70% chance of rain, high 71. Tuesday night, rain, low 56. That's your full forecast on 103.3 WKMZ.

0: It's Monday, September 21st, 2026, and this is the Morning News, service of Metro News, the voice of West Virginia. I'm Chris Lawrence, and it's 8:06. Let's find out what's happening across West Virginia with an update from the Metro News Anchor Desk. National Weather Service has placed part of West Virginia under a flood watch until noon. It's roughly the area from U.S. Route 50 south to the Kanawha Valley, and the watch is in effect until noon today. Heavy and moist air is hovering over that part of the state, and anywhere in central West Virginia has the potential for torrential downpours, some of which could start training over a single area, causing flash flooding in a hurry, so keep an eye out if you live near a stream. Plans to name the Navy's newest aircraft carrier after the U.S. Navy hero Dory Miller may face an issue. Miller, who was a member of the USS West Virginia crew at Pearl Harbor, manned a machine gun during the attack and took down several Japanese planes. He was said to be the first black man to have an aircraft carrier named in his honor. However, published reports have indicated there's consideration of changing that and instead naming the ship in honor of President Trump. Metro News asked U.S. Senator Shelley Moore Capito about that last week.
1: Quite frankly, as the daughter of a World War II veteran who I considered a hero, who gave his life for our country on the battlefield, I'm very, very inspired by messages as particularly from Doris Miller and the others.
0: American Legion Post 100 in Monroe County has adopted a resolution urging the Navy to retain the USS Doris Miller for their aircraft carrier CVN 81. Preston County Schools plan to begin a restriction on their internet access each night. School-issued iPads and laptops would automatically be disabled starting at 9:30 in the evening for devices that are issued to middle schoolers and midnight for high school students. Superintendent Brad Martin said Central Preston Middle School requested the policy change.
2: They mentioned the fact that, you know, it's important that kids are coming to school well-rested, that it's implementing, you know, what we feel is responsible technology use. And, you know, we see that as the primary.
0: New programs would enable the schools to have that control. Tourism continues to grow in the Mountain State, and those across the state who are part of that industry are in Charleston today for the next couple of days, actually, attending the 2026 Governor's Conference on Tourism. Participants checked in on Sunday, and several sessions are set for today at the Charleston Coliseum and Convention Center. Governor Patrick Morrissey is scheduled to speak to the conference goers at 9 this morning. West Virginia and the U.S. Department of Energy now have a memorandum of understanding on a possible future nuclear operation in West Virginia. Metro News obtained a copy of the 7-page document that outlines a framework for putting a nuclear life cycle innovation campus in West Virginia. But it gave no real specifics. The agreement puts West Virginia in a strong position to land such a facility, along with five other states. Delegate Bob Fehrenbacher of Wood County talks about how he views the MOU.
3: High-level guide with specific details to be fleshed out in future conversations and frankly, negotiations.
0: Nick Prezzavati, director of the State Office of Energy, said the initiative could have a range of benefits while cautioning it's not an absolute guarantee that we're going to get any kind of an award or grant, but it does increase the chances of getting those immensely. An ongoing effort in southern West Virginia will have additional opportunities this week to encourage high school students to consider a future in college. The National Gear Up Week at Gear Up Southern West Virginia will be happening. Director Sheila Barnhart Womack says this week is all about awareness.
4: The National Gear Up Week is just a chance for Gear Up programs across the country to celebrate what we do, the work that we do. So we tried to intentionally schedule a variety of activities that are going on that showcase the ways that we support students and really bring visibility to this work that we're
0: doing.
4: This
0: week's focus is going to be on being prepared academically, financial aid that's available, and practicing for college entrance exams. It's homecoming week on the campus of Marshall University. The activity schedule for this week gets started at the annual Unity Walk later today. The banner contest begins at 4 at the Marshall Rec Center, with the walk starting at 5. This year's theme is 80s Echoes. Come back curious. The Unity Walk is free and open to the public. The season premiere of the CBS longtime hit show Survivor is Wednesday night. And this season, we can follow a West Virginian. Charlestown's Maggie Nestor is a Jefferson County native. Nestor, who is a farmer, is a longtime fan of the show, and said last week during an appearance on Metro News Midday that she approached the competition in Fiji with an attitude of Nothing to lose and everything to gain.
5: I just went out there with the mindset of be open. 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You just go out there and have a heck of a time. Whatever you can swing at, you do it.
0: You can start following Maggie Wednesday night beginning at 8 on CBS. It's a special two-hour premiere. Morning News time is 8:11.
6: Here's your Metro News forecast. Today will bring more clouds than sun with humidity and the possibility of a thunderstorm expected. The high will reach 75 degrees. Tonight, the skies will be overcast with a few showers and another chance of a thunderstorm. The low will be around 62 degrees. Tomorrow is anticipated to be cloudy with a few showers and a high of 68 degrees. As we move into Wednesday, cooler temperatures are forecasted with periodic rain and a high of 60 degrees. That's your AccuWeather forecast.
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0: This is Metro News, the voice of West Virginia. Hey, it's 8:15 on the Morning News. Still ahead, get an update on sports from Daniel Woods. Right now in our backgrounder, a Monongahela County Sheriff's Deputy says saving a life is just part of the job. Here's Jeff Jenkins to explain.
21: Monongahela County Sheriff's Deputy Steve Pierre is being recognized for saving a life on Saturday, September 5th. There was a crash near Morgantown. The driver appeared to be okay. EMS checked him out and left the scene. The man then suffered a seizure. Pierre

0: She used a screwdriver to break in through a window that had an air conditioning unit in it. Police are still investigating the origins of a threat that caused a lockdown at the WVU Child Learning Center on Friday. Police say a threat was reported that morning. Parents were then informed while the location was locked down with additional security on the scene. A Monongalia County delegate is filing a formal complaint against Republic Services. Customers have complained about missed pickups and poor service. This in response to 16 days where Cheat Lake residents went without service in June. You can read much more on the ongoing saga around trash pickup today at WVMetroNews.com. Doris Miller was a hero of the USS West Virginia during World War II, renowned for his bravery, but will his family lose out on a major honor now? That story in full today, including comments from Senator Shelley Moore Capito at WVMetroNews.com. A two-year study commissioned by the federal government has confirmed what leaders in Pendleton and Pocahontas counties have been saying for years, apparently. There is a severe gap in the emergency radio communication of the area. You can read that story in full today at WVMetroNews.com. 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
0: 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WVU football remains unranked, though is receiving votes in both the coaches and AP poll following the biggest win away from Milan Pushkar Stadium in years. That thanks in large part to a 5-touchdown night from quarterback Michael Hawkins. 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Every Harrison County school earned wins last Friday. The Pittsburgh Pirates may be eliminated from playoff contention, but their fourth straight win came in the process. The Buccos are now 2 games over .500. They will finish their home slate of games this week with a 3-game series against the St. Louis Cardinals beginning tomorrow night. From the WKMZ Sports Desk, I'm Alex Wiederspiel.
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0: A flood watch expires around noon. Fog is possible for commuters. Rain and thunderstorms in the morning, high 76. Tonight, 90% chance of rain, heavy rainfall is possible, low 60. Tuesday, cloudy, 70% chance of rain, high 71. Tuesday night, rain, low 56. That's your full forecast on 103.3 WKMZ.
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0: Morning news time is 8:26. I'm Chris Lawrence.
1: I'm Daniel Woods.
0: Latest violence involving Immigration and Customs Enforcement came Sunday in Austin, Texas, when a Venezuelan man was shot by at least one ICE agent. ABC's Jim Ryan says the incident has brought calls from local leaders for transparency.
2: Wilbur Rafael Garces Perez is thought to have been delivering DoorDash when he was stopped and shot by ICE agents. The Department of Homeland Security says the 28-year-old is in the country illegally and was tagged for deportation.
3: As mayor of the city of Austin, I'm very angry about this.
2: Kirk Watson wants local police involved in the investigation.
3: A person being shot on the streets of Austin by someone purporting to be law enforcement, particularly when it's ICE.
2: Garces Perez was treated for a gunshot wound to the torso and turned over to ICE. Jim Ryan, ABC News.
4: Iran-backed Houthis targeting Saudi Arabia's capital.
5: A warning to Americans across the Middle East after Iran-backed Houthis fired a ballistic missile and drones at Saudi Arabia's capital. The first time they've targeted Riyadh since the fighting resumed. The Houthis also targeting oil facilities in a key port along the coast. Saudi Arabia says it intercepted the attacks. The U.S. Embassy is warning Americans to expect unforeseen escalation and possible airspace closures.
4: ABC's Karen Waugh.
0: Patrick Clancy lost all three of his children and then had an online conspiracy theories thrown at him. Now he's speaking out for the first time since his ex-wife's mistrial.
6: Clancy says in the months that followed, he did not want to live.
7: There was a time where I didn't think I would live to see my 35th birthday, and I was completely fine with it.
6: He moved to New York 3 months after the killings. Then came the trial, and his calm on the witness stand fed online theories that he was uncaring, unfaithful, even that he killed the children himself. He says the calm was not what it looked like.
0: ABC's Allison Kosick.
4: New measles concerns as officials warn air travelers of a possible exposure at Philadelphia International Airport.
8: The state asking the CDC for emergency help while the Trump administration and Governor Shapiro are locked in a growing dispute.
9: They've got a bad governor in Pennsylvania. People just don't know it. He's close to incompetent.
8: Governor Shapiro firing back on social media, writing, quote, incompetence is letting measles, a disease that was declared eliminated in 2000, reemerge. According to CDC data, nationwide, there are more than 3,400 confirmed measles cases this year, the highest the U.S. has seen in more than three decades.
4: That's ABC's Faith Abube.
0: Morning news time is 8:29.
2: From ABC News, Wall Street Now. Coming off three losing weeks in a row, the Dow was poised to start this week in the green. On Friday, the industrials fell 95 points to close at 51,682. The Standard & Poor's and NASDAQ Composite each enjoyed modest gains to close out the week. China and the U.S. have been talking about setting up ways to warn each other when artificial intelligence goes rogue. Treasury Secretary Scott Bessent says he discussed an AI notification mechanism with China's vice premier this weekend. All the talk from tech leaders about slowing down AI development has led to a lawsuit. Four subscribers to AI services like ChatGPT and Claude argue that such discussions among AI companies violate antitrust laws. A reboot of a 1990s zombie video game struck box office gold in its opening weekend. Helped along by solid reviews, Resident Evil earned $60 million in its U.S. debut, way above industry watchers' expectations. Jim Ryan, ABC News.
0: It's 8:30 on the morning news, and straight ahead we'll get Ed Steik of the Wealth Enhancement Group with the full market report. This morning, cloudy in Huntington, 71 degrees, cloudy in 68 in Charleston, cloudy in Morgantown, 65, light rain in Clarksburg, it's 67, cloudy in 70 in Beckley, and partly cloudy in Bluefield, 68 degrees, fog in Logan in 68, and this morning in Martinsburg, cloudy and 66 at 8:31. 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
10: Here's your Metro News forecast. Today will bring more clouds than sun with humidity and the possibility of a thunderstorm expected. The high will reach 75 degrees. Tonight, the skies will be overcast with a few showers and another chance of a thunderstorm. The low will be around 62 degrees. Tomorrow is anticipated to be cloudy with a few showers and a high of 68 degrees. As we move into Wednesday, cooler temperatures are forecasted with periodic rain and a high of 60 degrees. That's your AccuWeather forecast.
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0: This is Metro News, the voice of West Virginia. Hey, 8:35 on the morning news. Good morning. I'm Chris Lawrence, top of the Metro News Market Report. 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Ed, good morning.
20: Hey, good morning, Chris. How are you?
0: I'm doing well. What's going on this morning in the world of high finance?
20: Yeah, futures are rallying this morning, and it's really on the backs of oil prices and treasury yields both slipping, and oils, U.S. oils down under $100 a barrel, and we got crude right around Brent crudes trading right at 100. So both of those are positive. I mean, gasoline prices, Chris, when you're looking at economic data, there's really no list of A-list reports this week, but we saw gas prices rise 16 cents.

0: last week. The average per gallon is $4.32, and we also saw mortgage rates jump to 6.95%. Now, when you're looking at how Wall Street wrapped up last week, we had mixed results. We had the Dow Jones Industrials had a pretty rough week. It was down 1.7%. That marked its weakest week since March. But the S&P 500 finished nearly unchanged. It was down 0.1%, and the NASDAQ actually gained about 1%. And it looks like the market right now is just getting comfortable with interest rates and inflation being higher for longer. We saw energy prices. This will be the fifth day in a row that they've dropped. And the VIX, which is often referred to as Wall Street's fear gauge, it really dropped sharply at the end of last week, and once again suggesting that investors are becoming somewhat more comfortable with the market outlook. We did have, earlier last week, the Fed raised short-term interest rates by a quarter of a percentage point, but it looks like investors initially reacted negatively, but then we had a kick save on Thursday, a pretty big rebound. Then Friday was relatively calm, suggesting that the markets, once again, are beginning to adjust higher for longer interest rate environment. And the market had already been there. I mean, interest rates had already been higher before the Fed raised a quarter of a point. One other thing, Chris, that's getting my attention, since August the 14th, we've had the S&P 500 equal weight index is down nearly 5%. So even though the major stock indices remain in close proximity to their all-time highs, that really can't be said about the average stock. And that's where you look at the equal weighted index. I mean, we're just seeing these underlying internals continue to weaken. And what do I mean by internals? We're seeing the number of stocks that are making new highs to new lows. That breadth has averaged minus 312 issues since August the 14th, and that's on a daily basis. That's the weakest reading since March of 26.
1: Mm-hmm.
0: Then, Chris, the other thing we look at, the stocks trading above their 50-day, 100-day, and 200-day moving averages. Stocks that are trading above their 200-day moving average, it was 75% of stocks trading above their 200-day moving average in early August. Now it's down to 52%. If that goes below 45%, that's a warning for the market as a whole, especially if you have this continued deterioration within the average stock. Now, also looking at this week, Chris, it's going to be a big week for geopolitics. We don't have a lot of economic news coming out or earnings, but we do have a UN assembly starting tomorrow in New York, and President Trump's going to speak at that. Then we're also going to have Trump meeting with his counterpart in his Chinese counterpart on Thursday. So both of those are going to be in focus. So it's going to be a lot of geopolitics this week.
1: Yeah, and there was some discussion. We have a story on the morning news this morning about China and the U.S. trying to create some kind of a system to warn one another about an AI incident if the machines take over, to let the other one know, hey, that's not us, that's AI messing around.
0: Yeah, that's going to be on their agenda. They're going to talk about artificial intelligence. They're going to talk about trade. They're going to talk about Ukraine. So they've got quite a things that they're going to talk about, and artificial intelligence safety is one of them.
1: By the way, I was at Stonewall Jackson Resort over the weekend and ran into a listener who said he always enjoys this segment and learns a lot about finance from our conversation, much more from you than from me. But I think that's evidence too that and I don't think a lot of us pay a lot of attention to our retirement. We're too busy living our lives, and we can't watch the stock market all day long. So it's really good to have you on here every day to sort of educate the public about what they need to know and what to look for, rather than to panic about it or to not think about it at all as for what's going on with your retirement plan.
0: Well, Chris, I really appreciate you having me on, and I love getting feedback like that, because sometimes I you know, I never know who's listening out there. So sometimes I feel like I'm talking to space.
1: Hey, I'm just happy anybody's out there listening, okay?
0: No. You've done very – I see the – well, I don't know if they're – what they – the Marconi Awards or whatever it is when I'm in the radio station for your show. So obviously you do a very good job as well.
1: Yeah. Well, people – I mean, I'm glad that we can impart that and people can learn about it because – frankly, when I was coming through school, I did not get a really good education about economics, and I've learned a lot just interviewing you every morning here on the show, so we appreciate that.
0: Hey, thanks a lot, Chris.
1: All right, we'll see you, Ed.
0: Okay, bye-bye.
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3: Good morning at the WKMZ News Desk. I'm Alex Wiederspiel. 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
4: In Harrison County, a man suspected is now in custody, accused in connection to an incident that injured a sheriff's deputy and canine officer. Michael Justice Alexander Chin is in custody. Investigators are pursuing charges against him in Harrison and Doddridge counties. Both the deputy and the canine were medically evaluated, having sustained minor injuries. The results of the investigation are not yet fully clear as to why the charges have been filed or what the incident entailed. One person died in a Monongalia County wreck Friday night. The incident occurred on University Town Center Drive in Granville. Police identified 65-year-old William G. Rudash of Core as the victim. An investigation remains open and ongoing into the cause of the wreck. The Fairmont State University Foundation announced a record-breaking cycle for fundraising in fiscal year 2026. The foundation brought in more than $4.6 million, seeing an 84% year-over-year increase. You can read much more about that in detail today at our sister station's website, WAJR.com. The first Survivor contestant from West Virginia in the show's more than 50 seasons debuts this week on the 51st season of Survivor. 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Doris Miller was a hero of the USS West Virginia during World War II, renowned for his bravery, but will his family lose out on a major honor now? That story in full today, including comments from Senator Shelley Moore Capito at WVMetroNews.com.
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4: 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That thanks in large part to a 5-touchdown night from quarterback Michael Hawkins. 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Every Harrison County school earned wins last Friday. The Pittsburgh Pirates may be eliminated from playoff contention, but their fourth straight win came in the process. The Buccos are now 2 games over .500. They will finish their home slate of games this week with a 3-game series against the St. Louis Cardinals beginning tomorrow night.
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4: A flood watch expires around noon. Fog is possible for commuters. rain and thunderstorms in the morning, high 76. Tonight, 90% chance of rain, heavy rainfall is possible, low 60. Tuesday, cloudy, 70% chance of rain, high 71. Tuesday night, rain, low 56. That's your full forecast on 103.3 WKMZ.
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0: Morning news time is 8:47. I'm Daniel Woods.
1: And I'm Chris Lawrence.
0: A leader in the state's natural gas industry says the future is bright.
2: I see unprecedented demand. I see lots of opportunity for additional investment in natural gas power generation. Data centers and AI are obviously a part of that growth, and they should be developed responsibly, but they're not the only drivers.
0: That's Rebecca McPhail, president of the Oil and Gas or Gas and Oil Association of West Virginia. She says it's an industry which is enriching people across the state.
2: In 2025, our companies paid over $1 billion in royalty payments to West Virginia landowners. I mean, that's life-changing. That is creating generational wealth in some instances.
0: McPhail said for that to continue, though, pipeline construction and transportation is critical to compete on the national and international markets.
1: Kanawha County authorities have now released the name of the victim of a Friday night accident on I-79 in Kanawha County. He's identified as 47-year-old Thomas Wines of Charleston. He was driving a pickup truck southbound, lost control and struck a dump truck that was sitting at a construction site just south of the Elkview exit. Flipped over and another vehicle, and then came back into the road where another vehicle struck him. The highway southbound was closed for several hours Friday night while the investigation and cleanup were continuing. Again, the victim identified just moments ago is 47-year-old Thomas Wines of Charleston.
0: Another form of energy is being used to power 5 new buses in the Morgantown-based Mountain Line system. A pilot project using propane auto gas has gone well, and Mountain Line General Manager Maria Smith says they plan to purchase 7 more in the coming year.
3: Here going forward, we're going to commit to doing light-duty buses and propane fuel.
0: Montegilia County State Senator Mike Oliverio applauds the move.
4: And West Virginia now has its first city with propane buses, and now we can try to take that statewide and save money, more reliable, more durable.
0: Mountain Line is working with Feral Gas as well as Roush Cleantech.
1: Metro News statewide correspondent Brad McElhaney has obtained the memorandum of understanding between the Morrissey administration and the U.S. Department of Energy in connection with the state's attempt to attract Nuclear Lifestyle Innovation Campus. It's a 7-page MOU that generally lays out the agreement and the expectations. Wood County Delegate Bob Fehrenbacher has reviewed it.
5: I think frames the general expectations for both parties in the respective roles of the state and the federal branch on such locations.
1: West Virginia, one of 6 states on the list of finalists. You can read Brad's story at WVMetroNews.com.
0: Gear Up Southern West Virginia is celebrating another year of bringing information and opportunities to high school students interested in college with National Gear Up Week. Sheila Barnhart-Womack is director of Gear Up Southern West Virginia.
6: The National Gear Up Week is just a chance for Gear Up programs across the country to celebrate what we do, the work that we do. So we tried to intentionally schedule a variety of activities that are going on that showcase the ways that we support students and really bring visibility to this work that we're doing.
0: Academic preparedness, financial aid awareness, and test practice are front and center for Gear Up, and Womack hopes this week can make more students and families aware of the services available.
1: Today starts homecoming week activities at Marshall University, and to kick things off, today's the annual Unity Walk on campus. That event starts at 4 o'clock this afternoon at the Student Rec Center as participants will travel along separate routes on 3rd and 5th Avenues before they come together and converge at the old main entrance and continue onto campus together to the Memorial Student Center Plaza.
0: Several hundred people will be hired in the coming months as construction on the Monarch Compute Campus north of Point Pleasant continues to evolve. N-Scale is preparing the site for data center buildings, and site manager Jason Bechtel says the workforce could double soon.
7: Last week, we had around 900 employees that's working here on Project Monarch between the pipeline and all of our workers here on site. So knocking on the door of 1,000 very, very soon.
0: With plans for 1,000 more workers by the end of the year, Bechtel says the site will soon transform from site prep to steel coming out of the ground.
1: Motorists are already noticing a big difference near the Buffalo Bridge in Putnam County. That's where the State Division of Highways opened a newly realigned intersection back on Friday. No longer do motorists have to go through some twists and turns to get onto the bridge. Now, it's a straight shot from the U.S. Route 35 exit onto the span. The $6 million project was completed last week.
0: Maggie Nestor of Charlestown will be the first West Virginian to appear on Survivor. Raised in Middleway, Nestor is a farmer and longtime fan of the show.
8: I have been watching since 26 years ago. I started watching when I was 15 in my parents' living room, and I just fell in love.
0: It's season 51 from the island of Fiji with a two-hour season premiere Wednesday night. Then the show airs on CBS each week Wednesday nights at 8.
1: Has Survivor been on for 26 years?
0: Yeah.
1: That is just hard to fathom. Holy cow. I can remember watching that show while we were living in Morgantown.
0: Yeah.
1: Which was almost 30 years ago.
0: Yeah. And we have gone from the first winner doing time in West Virginia to a West Virginian on the show.
1: I remember that story as well.
0: Richard Hatch.
1: Spending time at the FCI Morgantown, the Kennedy Center.
0: So he spent some time in West Virginia, but not by choice. Maggie Nestor, she's a West Virginian by choice.
1: All right, we'll leave it right there, man. Have a great day, and I'll talk to you tomorrow.
0: Talk to you tomorrow.
1: It's 8:53. 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
9: Here's your Metro News forecast. Today will bring more clouds than sun with humidity and the possibility of a thunderstorm expected. The high will reach 75 degrees. Tonight, the skies will be overcast with a few showers and another chance of a thunderstorm. The low will be around 62 degrees. Tomorrow is anticipated to be cloudy with a few showers and a high of 68 degrees. As we move into Wednesday, cooler temperatures are forecasted with periodic rain and a high of 60 degrees. That's your AccuWeather forecast.
10: 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What started as a single limestone mine near Morgantown, West Virginia, has grown into the state's largest producer of limestone aggregates. But Greer doesn't stop at rock. 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
4: An offensive breakthrough for the 3-0 Mountaineers. We'll talk about that in a moment.
5: Timeout.
6: All right. Remember, we're a team that plays together. 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
7: In interscholastic sports, we celebrate what makes every one of us unique. 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
4: The Mountaineers rolled up 437 yards of total offense, and quarterback Michael Hawkins accounted for 5 touchdowns. West Virginia beat Virginia 38-27 Saturday to move to 3-0. Hawkins threw for 190 yards and 2 scores. He rushed for 123 yards and 3 touchdowns.
8: Gets a really good defense. Mike is, he's a dynamic player, and I think he's going to keep getting better. I mean, it's just his third game in the system, and I was really, obviously the plays he made, but his composure and his seeing what was out there, even on certain other plays that maybe didn't hit the way we wanted to, he knew exactly what was going on. So I think he grew a lot. I think our offense grew a lot today in certain moments. But Mike was, he's electric. He's, I think he showed today he's got a lot of really good football in front of him too.
4: Mountaineer coach Rich Rodriguez, who says the receiving core is developing, led by a healthy Jaden Bray.
8: It's good to have him. I mean, he's our most explosive wideout. He's strong. John Nyder is as consistent as they can be, and Jaden Bray, and then DJ Epps too. I mean, Mike threaded a couple really tight windows, but DJ, he's got a knack about getting open and making a lot of plays. So I think our receiver crew did a great job. They also did a good job blocking. I think that's the key. Cam's a hard runner. Mike's a dynamic runner. But, we wouldn't be able to get second-level runs without those secondary blocks.
4: The coach says the offense looked good at times. Now the issue is consistency.
8: What is it, 8 or 9, 10 new starters on offense? So we're still figuring it out, too, as a group. That offensive line has only played together in 3 games. But they've played a lot of practice together, and Coach Trickett does a good job with them.
4: The 3-0 Mountaineers host 2-1 Oklahoma State Saturday night in the Big 12 opener for both teams. With the Golden Blue Report, I'm Kyle Wiggs, Metro News Sports.
9: 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The
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10: President Trump will go to New York this afternoon. I'm Dave Anthony, Fox News, where more than 100 other world leaders will also be at the United Nations, and the president will address them all tomorrow. U.S. Ambassador to the U.N. Mike Waltz tells Fox.
11: He's always open to talks. He's always open to diplomacy. He's always open to crafting some kind of peace deal.
10: And Fox's Alex Hogan reports from the White House there's a lot on the agenda.
12: From the escalation in the Middle East to Washington's role in the war between Russia and Ukraine, security and concerns with China, as well as the U.S.'s military footprint around the Arctic. This weekend, in New York City, Treasury Secretary Scott Bessent and Trade Representative Ambassador Greer met with the Chinese delegation, setting the stage for President Trump's high-stakes summit with Chinese President Xi Jinping later this week.
5: We just had a very, very successful engagement with the Chinese on trade via and AI.
10: Secretary Bessent's meeting today.

0: final day of this three-day election, Ukraine launched a large-scale drone attack on the Moscow area. Three people were killed while the city's oil refinery was hit.
1: President Trump just posted on Truth Social that Russia has lost control of its oil industry with diesel refineries out of commission. And with diesel at a record high price again today, he wrote, "This ridiculous never-ending war must be ended." There's anger in Austin, Texas after an ICE agent shot an immigrant during an enforcement operation leading to protests. The Venezuelan national was shot. Homeland Security says was here illegally with an order for removal. A lawyer for the man's family disputes that. 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
5: Good morning at the WKMZ News Desk. I'm Alex Wiederspiel. 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
6: Flash flooding caused by excessive rainfall remains a possibility in some parts of central and north-central West Virginia. That includes the counties of Barber, Doddridge, Gilmer, Harrison, Lewis, Randolph, Ritchie, Taylor, and Upshur. A variety of watches will expire today by noon. A Harrison County woman is in custody accused of burglarizing a residence. 36-year-old Kristen Clevenger is charged with burglary. A homeowner alerted police to the break-in attempt after catching the act on recorded video. Police say she used a screwdriver to break in through a window that had an air conditioning unit in it. Police are still investigating the origins of a threat that caused a lockdown at the WVU Child Learning Center on Friday. Police say a threat was reported that morning. Parents were then informed while the location was locked down with additional security on the scene. A Monongalia County delegate is filing a formal complaint against Republic Services. Customers have complained about missed pickups and poor service. This in response to 16 days where Cheat Lake residents went without service in June. You can read much more on the ongoing saga around trash pickup today at WVMetroNews.com. Doris Miller was a hero of the USS West Virginia during World War II, renowned for his bravery, but will his family lose out on a major honor now? That story in full today, including comments from Senator Shelley Moore Capito at WVMetroNews.com. A two-year study commissioned by the federal government has confirmed what leaders in Pendleton and Pocahontas counties have been saying for years, apparently. There is a severe gap in the emergency radio communication of the area. You can read that story in full today at WVMetroNews.com. At the WKMZ News Desk, I'm Alex Wiederspiel.
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6: A flood watch expires around noon. Rain and thunderstorms in the morning. High 76. Tonight, 90% chance of rain. Heavy rainfall is possible. Low 60. Tuesday, cloudy. 70% chance of rain. High 71. Tuesday night, rain. Low 56. Wednesday, cooler, but still a possible thunderstorm. High 66. That's your full forecast on 103.3 WKMZ.
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6: Now joined by a man who has almost too many titles to count, but many of you will know him as

0: the voice of the Pride of West Virginia, the voice of the Mountaineer Marching Band, that is, the voice of WVU football that you hear on game days in the stadium, the voice of WVU men's basketball on game days at the Coliseum. Bill Nevin is joining us now as part of a little series I wanted to put together, kind of talking about and looking at some of the folks around the game in Morgantown, especially as we enter a new season. Bill, what's up, man?
1: Hey, Alex, I'm doing well, and thanks so much for having me on your program.
0: I really appreciate you doing this. I know it's probably a little strange, especially I know, you know, a decent bit about your background from before you were the voice at Mylan Pushkar Stadium, and to be on the other side, to be interviewed. I know you've done it before, but usually, you know, as I understand it, correct me if I'm wrong, once upon a time, you would be the interviewer.
1: Well, that's true. My background, going way back, is in radio, just like yourself. My bachelor's degree is in radio television, and I spent about 20 years in radio, here in West Virginia from 1990 to 2001, working for the stations up here in Morgantown, and then, West Virginia Metro News too, before I, came over to the university. So yeah, my background, long ago was in radio, specifically radio news. So yeah, I interviewed a lot of people back in the day for sure.
0: Well, so, and how did you wind up getting into the PA, the public address announcer side, of things? Cause I correct me if I'm wrong. Am I right that you also did play by play as well?
1: No, I didn't do any play by play. I was strictly, a newsman. I anchored a lot of news here in West Virginia. And but it's a great segue into your question there. I think the fact that I had a good bit of experience, on air, and folks knew my voice across Morgantown and across West Virginia, I think lent itself to me getting the public address work for, as you mentioned, basketball, football, and the marching band. That certainly didn't hurt. I think people were, you know, knew my voice, knew me. I had some contacts over in the athletic department and at the university, and that certainly helped me to get those positions.
0: You know, it's funny when I think about, like, when I think about how I perceive, like, listening to you whenever I'm at a game, and I've been at it from both sides of it. I've actually seen you at work in the booth, which is not easy, and then I've also been down in the stands listening. I go, oh, it's Bill Nevin. I know that guy. And it's interesting to me, though, because I feel like you're such a natural at this, and what I'm kind of curious is, is this something that actually, as you talked about with your news background, came naturally to you right away, or was there any bit of a learning curve when you first started doing PA work? Because it is something, I mean, it just seems so seamless when you do it live.
1: Well, I think there's definitely a natural transition period. I mean, there's some basics that, you know, that you can incorporate that you've learned on the radio, and that's just you know, your skills of enunciation and articulation and things like that. But I think the transition that I had to make was really you know, I look at public address work as you know, it's almost twofold. You're providing information to the public about what's going on in front of them, but also too, you work for the marketing department, and you're kind of you're a salesman as well, to some extent, because a lot of what I do is I'm reading spots for sponsors or promotions for upcoming activities. So I'm kind of for lack of a better word of describing it, kind of a hype man too. And so I kind of feed off the crowd, depending on, you know, how the team is playing, whether it's, if it's basketball at the Coliseum, you know, if we go on a run. I mean, you can really play off the crowd, and you try to get the crowd into it. Same way at Mylan Pushkar Stadium for football, when we're making a run down the field to score a touchdown, you know, there's a lot of excitement. And so you obviously pick up the tempo, you pick up the, you know, the excitement in your voice. So I had to transition a little bit in that respect, to being kind of a cheerleader, so to speak, kind of a hype person at times, while still yet providing accurate information, timely information, information that I think that the public needs to know about what's happening in the game. So, yeah, there was a little bit of a transition there, but some of the basics, I think, just carry over naturally on how we use our voice.
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0: How do you, and I assume you're probably an NFL guy, I imagine, as well, but I am curious, when you're watching a football game on TV versus, or even in person as a fan, versus when you're there in the booth, how is it different in terms of what your focus is on in any given moment?
1: Yeah, you're absolutely right. Whatever venue I'm at, whether, so I just went up and saw a Pittsburgh Pirates game here a couple weekends ago, and a lot of what I do is I sit back and I listen to the public address announcer, because I actually do some baseball during the summer for the Major League Baseball Draft League team here in Morgantown, the West Virginia Black Bears. But yeah, when I'm at a different venue and I'm just kind of sitting back taking it in, a lot of what I do, probably most people don't do, is really listen closely to the PA announcer, because I can pick up on things that I was like, oh wow, that's neat. I might try to incorporate that. Or, you know, there may be some things that, not my cup of tea. I listen intently to the public address announcers when I'm at different venues, regardless of the sport, to try to pick up on things that I can improve on. And everybody has their own way of doing things, their own style, and that's great. And I think I kind of have my own style. And so, but there's still different little things that we can kind of pick up to tweak our delivery to make it better. So that's kind of what I do when I go to sporting events.
0: I obviously, you know, there were a couple of seasons there during COVID where I was helping with the audio management, which was, I will say, not an easy job. There's a lot going on in that booth there. And obviously Sean and Chris do a phenomenal job with everything that goes on in sort of their domain. But as a result, I actually got to see firsthand some of the prep work that goes that you put into what you do. And, you know, it's funny. I know you mentioned earlier that you had not done play by play, but it is funny looking at your prep work and seeing, you know, there's a lot of similarities. As someone who does do play by play, I noticed an awful lot of similarities in the way that you're prepping and the way that maybe I'm prepping. There's a lot that goes into it before going into a Saturday afternoon.
1: Well, football especially, because you're dealing with so many different players, and you know, you're really removed, so to speak, from the playing field. So it makes it a little bit more difficult. The players are wearing helmets, obviously, so you're going a lot by numbers, especially the visiting team. So the prep work really starts for me, you know, on a Monday, really before a Saturday game. I'll begin to look at the opponent's roster. And, you know, it's even more difficult now because a lot of teams aren't coming out with what we call a depth chart very early. A lot of them used to come out like a Monday and Tuesday with a depth chart for the upcoming game. And so you really could focus in on the skill players, those players that you would be announcing more often than, say, a lineman or somebody who wasn't necessarily a skill player. And you could focus in on those. And so makes it a little bit difficult now because some teams aren't doing that, but you kind of have an idea from some of your research as to who the skill players are, who's going to be the quarterbacks for the opposing team, the running backs, the receivers, etc. And then you can start focusing in on those folks, how to pronounce their names and their numbers. I mean, that's really important. And so at a game, you know, I've kind of got my own depth chart. And then I have a spotter that really helps me to identify. We kind of have a pretty good chemistry going. I'll follow the offense. He kind of follows the defense to fill me in on, you know, who made the tackle, that type of thing. So yeah, there's a lot of prep that goes into it. It's really might be transparent to the people that are listening out in the crowd. But, and so there's that aspect. And then also too, you know, it's really a show. I mean, everything is kind of scripted out, from the pregame reads that I do to all of the breaks that are called. So there might be an on-field recognition. There might be, you know, a series of videos followed by commercial sponsorship read, and it's all scripted out and laid out. And so, you know, as you know, in basketball and in football, you know, everything's timed out. And so, you know, those breaks have to be timed out as well. Yeah, there's just a lot of preparation that goes into it, not only from just identifying, you know, who's playing and that type of thing, but also to being familiar with the script and the show that's going to, you know, take place, whether it be basketball or football.
0: I wanted to, yeah, take a minute. You mentioned your spotter. Give a little love to the spotter and to the future spotters of the world. That's not an easy job either. And a lot of folks, you know, obviously the, one of the things there is that there's no real, there's not a lot of recognition for the spotters either, because, you know, their work is really reflected back in the work that you're doing. So, no, it's a tough job.
1: No question. No question, Alex. And I'm glad you brought that up. You know, I always say I'm only as good as my spotter, and I'm fortunate to have somebody that, you know, he just studies, the rosters like you wouldn't believe. And so he comes in and he really has a great handle on the players and the numbers. And so, as I mentioned earlier, you know, when you got 22 players out there and you're trying to determine, you know, what's going on, you know, who got the football, how many yards they gained or lost, what down it is, who made the tackle. You know, you really have to rely on some other people to help you. And Sean Smith, who's been my spotter for a number of years, just does a fantastic job. And then also, too, on my other side, you mentioned Sean and Chris, who their primary responsibilities are kind of the in-game show, as I call it, the video board operators and the music folks running, making sure that they're playing music at the appropriate time. They also kind of help. They're eyes on the game, and they'll help me spot as well. So, and identifying things that are going on. There might be a flag on the play that I just maybe don't see, and they'll say, hey, there's a flag on the play, and you know, then I can hit my mic and say that. So, yeah, it's really a team effort, and I'm glad you brought up that topic, because yeah, the spotter doesn't get enough credit, but they really are so helpful for the public address announcer in football. Absolutely.
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3: This is the Morning Spiel presented by Royal Water Treatment on 103.3 WKMZ and joined on the phone this morning by one of the most recent gold medal recipients for Team USA at the 2024 Paris Paralympic Games and former Davis and Elkins College triathlon coach Chris Hammer. Chris, welcome in.
4: Hey, good to be here.
3: Congratulations.
4: Thank you so much.
3: So I have a ton of questions for you because I'm always super interested in process, the type of things that I'm sure will bore most people but fascinate me and hopefully will fascinate a few other people as well. But I did want to start by saying, I guess, just how does it feel?
4: I still don't think it's sunk in completely. It's been something I've pursued for many years now, having been fourth place at the last 2 Paralympic Games. So, yeah, not skipping the third and second and jumping straight to the top of the podium was not something I was expecting and something that has not sunk in yet.
3: Take me through, because I mean, this is always the part that's interesting to me with, you know, high-level athletes of any kind. I mean, you don't wake up one day, or I guess you don't start one day and just go, I think I want to go be an Olympian or a Paralympian, or I want to go win a gold medal. You know, I feel like there are moments, right, that help build you up to this. And I guess I'm like to making the choice to do all the crazy training that it takes to get there. So take me through your story. Take me through the inception of what kind of led you down this path of saying, you know, I this is something that I want to do. I want to compete professionally, and ultimately brought you to the highest stage in Paris this summer.
4: Well, so I grew up in Michigan, and as a kid, if you asked me what I wanted to be when I grew up, it would be a professional athlete, but I wasn't thinking triathlon, I was thinking hockey player.
3: Well, of course, you're from Michigan, right?
4: Yeah, but it was endurance sports where I guess my talents lied, so that's where I ran collegiately, and then I really just fell in love with not just competition, but just like pushing myself and seeing how fast I could get, how much I could improve. And so once my collegiate career came to an end, I'm a blow elbow amputee, I guess. My left arm's a bit stunted in its growth in general, but I mean, if you just look at me, you'd say he's missing a hand. But yeah, there's a bit more to it. But basically, I had no idea parasports existed. I was recruited into parasports just near the end of my collegiate running career, and I was a little hesitant to join, and but gave it a shot and just saw how competitive and how, you know, seriously not just the U.S. takes it, but the world takes it. I got my butt kicked early on, and that was just motivating me to to kind of, you know, once I started to down that path and got my butt kicked, I was like, well, I don't want to, I'm a competitive person, so I'm going to try to do my best to compete. And I just got sucked in and went further and further down the rabbit hole, and to the point where it basically became not quite a full-time job, but just about 30 to 35 hours a week of trying to become the best athlete I could be, even at 38 years of age right now.
3: We're gonna circle back to that, because I love that, the idea that the full-time job is to be the best athlete you can be. When did you start realizing, at what point, you know, whether as a kid, as a student athlete, at what point did you realize, hey, I'm actually pretty good at this, I actually have a real talent here?
4: So in terms of running, I mean, I was decent when I was in middle school, when I started running, and in high school. But it wasn't so much the talent side of things. It's just, I think, the discipline. Like, my parents really ingrained in me this idea that if you're going to do something, you better do it right. And so if I was going to pursue running, where I did have some talent, you know, I was going to do it right. So I was going to train hard. I was going to put in the work. And so it wasn't like I was great athlete at any level. Like, I kept chipping away and kept getting better and better and better. So I was All-State in high school one time. I finished up as a five-time All-American Division II in cross-country track in college. Not the fastest time, but I was just good at competing. So, it's something I love to do. So yeah, I guess to your question, it never was like this moment, like, oh, I'm good. It was, well, this is something I do have talent at, and I can tell that if I work hard at it, I can be successful. If I don't work hard, I won't be successful. And so I chose to work hard.
3: It's an important lesson, because I feel like there's often and you know, even at the most micro granular levels of not just athletics, but really anything, you know, people aren't good at something right away and they get discouraged, and the thought isn't, oh well, if I work hard, I'll get good at this. The thought is, oh well, I'm not good at this. And that's not to say you're not good at something when you were a kid. As you mentioned, you kind of noticed right off the bat there was some skill there. I guess, more to my point, it's the hard work that goes in after, I guess, is what gets you to that next level. And I think that's what always fascinates me. And that leads perfectly, or segues perfectly, into what you were talking about this basically being a full-time job for you with the 30 to 35 hour weeks of, I mean, is that just the training, 30 to 35 hours?
4: Yeah, I mean, between swim, bike, run, and strength, I was consistently putting in at least 30 hours a week and upwards of 35 hours a week for a good chunk of this season. Obviously, it kind of dips down before races and whatnot, but when I was in a solid training block between swimming, biking, running, going to the gym, doing supplemental workouts on my own, yoga, core, things like that, yeah, it's a full-time job, and then not to mention the energy it takes out of you that doesn't allow you to do other things. So it was a process. It took a lot of commitment to kind of decide to do this, but it was worth it, because in my first triathlon in 2016 in Rio, I was pursuing a PhD, so that was kind of where a lot of my energy was at. We were starting a new family. Then in 2021, I guess, because of COVID, should have been 2020, but pushed back a year. You know, I was still coaching at D&E, which was a full-time job. And so I kept getting fourth place at those two games. So that's when I realized if this was a goal I wanted to pursue, I had to take it to the next level, which was that full-time type of training.
3: Do you have a favorite part of doing the triathlon? I mean, I guess a better way of phrasing this, how did you get started with doing triathlons?
4: Yeah, so I was a runner. I knew how to swim as a kid, like in terms of not drowning, I suppose, would be the extent of it. So you could throw me in a pool and I could play and have fun and you wouldn't have to keep a close eye on me, but I was never a good swimmer. And even my wife, girlfriend at the time, we ran together in college. When I was injured one day, I was in the pool cross training, and I challenged her to a race in the pool, like a lap, and she, or multiple laps, probably like a 500 or something. And she kicked my butt. She lapped me. I said, "Oh, I'm not a good swimmer." So that was kind of discouraged me from swimming at all. Like, you know, this is back when I was 21 or so. And so it was 6 years later, I think when I was 27, it was the summer of 2013 that I saw that triathlon would be contested for the first time ever at the Paralympics in Rio and for the 2016 games. And so I told my wife, like, hey, this is something I think I want to give a shot. I've always wanted to try a triathlon. And she's like, you don't like to swim. Why would you think you'd like triathlon? And I was like, I don't know, but it's something that I at least want to give a shot. So, or give it a shot. So, it's just kind of, just a random thing that I saw it was going to be contested. I shot an email over to USA Triathlon. They flew me out to a training camp and then at the training camp, they probably thought, USA Triathlon probably thought they made a mistake because I was not a good swimmer and not even an especially strong cyclist, but I kept with it. And however many years later, 11 years later, it's worked out for me.
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7: I only have a couple more questions for you, but one similar to me, you're not a West Virginia native. This is sort of your adopted home. How did you actually wind up coming to West Virginia in the first place? Was it radio that brought you here?
8: Yes, it was. So I mentioned earlier, I got my bachelor's degree in radio television from Southern Illinois University, and I'm a native from Illinois, just about 80 miles outside of Chicago. Grew up in a little farming community called Ottawa, Illinois, just like Ottawa, Canada, but it's Ottawa, Illinois. And as I mentioned, I got involved really kind of in radio in high school, and landed a part-time job at the local radio station there. Worked a couple years while I was getting my associate's degree. Went on to Carbondale, Illinois, to get my bachelor's, and worked on the radio stations there. And then got a job outside of St. Louis, Missouri, in another little small market radio station in Union, Missouri, and then went back to Ottawa and was doing news there at the radio station, and just was looking to move, and I was single at the time, and anything was game for me, and there's just so happened to be I was working with someone who had worked here in Morgantown at one time and had some connections here. You know, it's all about networking in our business and who you know. And, to make a long story short, I interviewed out here and took the job for West Virginia Radio back in 1990. And guess what? I've been here ever since. West Virginia is my adopted home for sure. Met my wife here shortly after coming. We have two grown children now, and yeah, West Virginia is my home. I am a Mountaineer for sure, and I bleed the gold and blue now, as they say.
7: You've been witness to a lot as well in Mountaineer athletics history over this last little while. I'm curious, is there a most memorable thing for you either at Milan Pushkar Stadium or at the Coliseum?
8: Well, I think, in particular, basketball, those couple of times when we knocked off the number one team in the country, I think one time was Kansas, a little bit later was Baylor. I remember back on a Saturday afternoon on CBS TV, we beat UCLA. We knocked off Ohio State at one point. Anytime you beat Pitt, whether it be in basketball or football, those are just really memorable games. We've had a lot of packed crowds at the at the Coliseum for sure. I remember days like when, we retired numbers, Jerry West, Hot Rod Hundley, things like that are just extremely memorable. On the football side, you know, I think a couple years ago we beat Pitt here. A few years ago when we resumed the rivalry with Virginia Tech, we beat them here. Anytime you beat a regional rival, you know, it's just very satisfying. You know, it's hard to like pinpoint in, you know, one or two, but those are some of the big highlights, I think, on both the basketball and football side of things.
7: No, I remember, the Kansas one, well. I was in the very early stages of my career and I was filming that game for highlights of that game for WDTV.
8: You were able to get there in the snowstorm?
7: I'm pretty sure that was, am I thinking of the right year? Am I thinking 2013?
8: Well, there was a couple of times we beat Kansas. I remember the one year there was a snow squall that came in here just a couple hours before the game and made it very difficult for people to get to the Coliseum when we played Kansas one year and we beat them.
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7: I think it might not have been that game then, because I'm not remembering the snow squall, and I feel like the way you're describing it, I would remember the snow squall. So I got two more questions for you, and one is about you, and then one is just sort of about things you kind of what your I'm gonna get your prediction for the Mountaineers this season, because it's been a topic of great conversation and consternation on this show for the last couple of months. So the last thing though is, and I think most interesting about you is that, you know, this is, in a lot of ways, this is not a hobby, but it's not really your full time job either. It's something that's a passion project for you, I imagine. But you also, I mean, you work with the WVU Foundation, which is obviously a really important fundraising arm of the university. And you guys have a bunch of huge projects, some of which I'm very, very intimately familiar with, like Day of Giving. And then also, I know that you teach as well, because I know that secondhand, because I've had multiple students who have said to me, oh, yeah, I'm back when I was the advisor at U92, was like, oh, yeah, I've got a class with Bill Nevin this semester. And they would usually come back and be like, that was one of their favorite classes every single year without fail. So I know you're pretty popular amongst at least the U92 kids, who are definitely getting a lot out of that. So talk a little bit about everything outside of being a PA, what you do now.
8: Well, yeah. So you mentioned my full-time job is with the WVU Foundation, and I'm coming up on 18 years there. Very, very satisfying work there. You know, the foundation obviously is the private fundraising arm of the university, and you know, our goal is to support the university and really specifically helping students fulfill their dreams and through scholarships and trying to come here to the university. And so it's real satisfying. And I'm not a frontline fundraiser, but my team, we handle the marketing communications part of things. And so we try to help the frontline fundraisers make the case for why it's important to support WVU. And you mentioned teaching. So I teach in a couple of different programs. The one you specifically we talked about, it was back in 2019. I actually created a course in voice performance for broadcast. Back when I was an undergrad, I had a course in voice performance, and I really enjoyed it. I got a lot out of it, and I thought, you know, this is a great way that I could probably help to give back to students that are studying broadcast journalism or the like. And so went to the administration over at the college here and made a proposal, and they said, yes, absolutely, we'd love for you to design the course and teach it. And so I did that and started in 2019. And I've had a lot of students come through, and you know, I tell them right up front, I said, you may never have the desire to get behind the microphone for your career, but you are going to have to speak in front of a group at some point, whether it be for an interview for a job, or maybe you're going into business and you're going to have to give a business pitch. Maybe you're going to go on to law school and become a lawyer, and you have to give an opening statement or a closing argument before a judge or a jury. You're going to be judged on how you speak. And so my class kind of helps people in that regard. Just the basic skills We talked about some of those earlier. Articulate.

0: articulation, proper volume, tempo, things like that. And so I've really enjoyed that. I've had a lot of students come through, and a lot of them are currently working on the radio across the state, in different parts of the country. Some have gone into more of the journalism end of things, but that's been a real rewarding experience for me, creating that class and teaching it. And I'm going to teach it again this fall, back half of the semester. It's just an 8-week course. We meet about 8 times, on Thursday nights, and it's a real joy.
1: You know, before I get to our final question and get your take on Rich Rod 2.0 and the Mountaineer football team this year that you're going to get to see firsthand over the next couple of months, I gotta say, you know, I'm thinking you might be the guy to make it happen. We gotta find a Terry Pegula, because I feel like I'm the number one advocate, maybe not the number one advocate. I can't count out the hockey team as well, the club hockey team, but outside of them, I'm like the number one advocate for wanting WVU hockey to have a Division I hockey team. We can't let Penn State dominate the region, Bill. We gotta find a Terry Pegula who's gonna donate a bunch of money and help us build a real rig here. This is my passion project for my dream for WVU athletics.
0: Well, when you find that person, you let me know.
1: I will. I'm going to. I plan on it.
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1: How did you, I mean, is it just through pure hard work, or did you, you know, did they say, hey, here's the regiment we want you to get on to get better? Because they must have seen, like, okay, well, he's got, you know, he's, and it's funny, you hear this in I'm going to use hockey since you use this as an example. You hear this in hockey all the time where a guy gets drafted in like the third round, and, you know, scouts and pundits will be like, well, you know, he's not really that great at X, Y, and Z. That's why he's getting drafted in the third round. But he's like a world-class skater, or he's got a world-class shot. He's got that one thing. And it sounds to me like that's how kind of you're describing yourself. You had that one thing, which was obviously your ability as a runner. And, you know, the other things had to be trained up. So how do you go about training up those other things when you haven't really done them?
10: Yeah, and that's a good question. I think, I think the reason they were open to me was because I had that run background, which is obviously a big part of triathlon. So, I guess you get a coach for one. I got a triathlon coach about a year or so into when I started the sport. So I didn't start with a coach right away, and I wish I would have, because the swim is so technical in nature. You need to have, You can't just muscle through it. You need good technique. And if you have no swim background, you're not going to know what that technique looks like. So I did get a coach pretty quick early into my triathlon career. And I'm a student of anything I do. Like, I want to learn. I don't want to just be told what to do. So I'm going to read up on it. I'm going to study it. So, not only did I get a coach, I kind of learned about the sport, and that ultimately led me to becoming a coach not too many years down the line. So it's, I was a quick study, I guess, in terms of learning what it takes to be a triathlete, what the training looks like, how do you periodize all three sports, things of that nature.
1: That was going to be my next question for you about Davis and Elkins. So take me through your time as a coach and why you wanted to do that, and ultimately your decision to leave.
10: Yeah, so if you would have asked me when I was a collegiate runner, like, what do you want to do? Well, I wanted to be involved in sport. I figured I wasn't quite fast enough to continue to pursue running as a career, so I would have wanted to be a collegiate coach. And that, I assumed, was going to be collegiate cross-country track coach. But once I started triathlon, then NCAA triathlon was announced as a new sport. And I was like, well, maybe I have a unique, you know, niche here that I could fill, or there is, a need for triathlon coaches as these programs popped up. And so when I saw on a job board, Davis and Elkins College was one of the jobs in West Virginia. I was living in Utah at the time, wrapping up my PhD. I never heard of D&E before, never been to West Virginia before. So I was like, well, I'm going to apply because, you know, you have to start somewhere. And I applied, got an interview, was flown out there, immediately fell in love with the area, just how beautiful it was, how nice the people were. I canceled all my other interviews because I had multiple interviews, because I was interviewing for, well, I had applications out for teaching jobs, for professor jobs as well, coaching jobs. I had another coach interview that I canceled on and just said, no, this is where I want to be. And so I started that program from scratch there at D&E. We had great success. We finished in second place at a national championship. We had

0: had an individual national champion on the team. We won a regional championship. So on the field of play, we were quite successful. Off the field of play, it was really fun to get to know these student athletes and to, you know, kind of bring them into my family. I have two young daughters and my wife. Like, we'd have them over for dinner. So it was really a great scenario, a great setup, and something I really, really enjoyed doing. And so when I finished in fourth place, yet again, just a few seconds off the podium at the Tokyo Paralympic Games, I was approached with this opportunity to join an elite training group for the able-bodied side of triathlon called USA Triathlon, or USA Triathlon's Project Podium team training out of Arizona. That's training, yeah, the Olympic hopefuls for the future, especially the LA Games. So I was reached out with this opportunity to join them, get some additional funding as an athlete. And that was really something that I wasn't expecting, I guess. And I brought it to my wife, this idea, like, hey, this was offered to me to join this training group. What do you think? She loved her job in Elkins. I loved my job in Elkins. We loved our house. We loved the setup. But she's like, well, how important is it for you to you know, really pursue this dream of yours to finally get on the podium after failing to do so, you know, over this course of so many years? And we thought about it, and it's like, yeah, this is something that it's now or never as I'm getting older. And so it's a really hard decision, but yeah, we took a chance to pursue my dream. My family made sacrifices for me. And so regret, I mean, it's a tough decision, but yeah, we made the move, and ultimately I think those sacrifices paid off in terms of my performance here in Paris. But it's still something that it was a hard decision to make then. It's still a hard decision, like, looking back at it. It's something that I wish I could have done both, but yeah, sometimes life doesn't make things easy for you like that.
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2: I have one last question for you. I'm going to build off of something you said. I one of the things I'm having a really hard time imagining, we've all had professional disappointments in our career, I would hope, at some point. I think, and I'm not rooting for disappointment for anybody, but I think, you know, good character building, you know, we learn through failure, that kind of thing. But I can't imagine what an equivalent would be in my life, thinking about you being, you know, you being off the podium by literal seconds. I'm having a really hard time thinking of what an equivalent would be in my own life right now. And so I'm curious if you can take us through where you're at after that happens, not once, but twice, where you're right off the podium, you're in fourth place, and where your kind of headspace was at, and how you find the resolve to say, I'm going to go do this again.
0: Yeah, I think where my headspace was kind of just
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3: The whole world is suffering from a ridiculous, never-ending war. I'm Dave Anthony, Fox News President. Trump posted that on Truth Social about the Ukraine conflict, saying it must be ended, that Russia's lost control of its diesel industry with a lot of refineries blown up and out of commission. And this morning, as diesel hit a new record high of $6.51 a gallon, according to AAA.
4: Ukrainian President Volodymyr Zelensky posting online that he spoke with the president yesterday, writing, "We agreed to meet in New York, and this meeting could change a lot. There is diplomatic momentum. We are working together with the American team and are ready to take really serious steps."
3: That's Fox's Alex Hogan at the White House. The Trump-Zelensky meeting will be at the United Nations, where the president will speak tomorrow. He'll also meet with leaders of Gulf countries discussing the Iran conflict and stalled nuclear talks. U.S. Ambassador to the U.N. Mike Waltz tells Fox,
5: "The Iranians have to come to the table with good faith, and we have to know that they're actually speaking for the Ayatollah. We've seen now time after time we come to an agreement and then they go back to Tehran, and between the IRGC and the civilians, right, and others and the religious clerics, they end up backing away or pulling the rugs out from under us."
3: And ahead of the opening of the UN General Assembly, Secretary of State Marco Rubio rang the opening bell on Wall Street. And stocks are rising in trading so far. The Dow up 110 points, the NASDAQ rising more than 300. Also before the UN gathering, the Republican president will today meet with New York City.

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4: Good morning at the WKMZ News Desk. I'm Alex Wiederspiel. 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
5: In Harrison County, a man suspected is now in custody, accused in connection to an incident that injured a sheriff's deputy and canine officer. Michael Justice Alexander Chin is in custody. Investigators are pursuing charges against him in Harrison and Doddridge counties. Both the deputy and the canine were medically evaluated, having sustained minor injuries. The results of the investigation are not yet fully clear as to why the charges have been filed or what the incident entailed. One person died in a Monongalia County wreck Friday night. The incident occurred on University Town Center Drive in Granville. Police identified 65-year-old William G. Rudash of Core as the victim. An investigation remains open and ongoing into the cause of the wreck. The Fairmont State University Foundation announced a record-breaking cycle for fundraising in fiscal year 2026. The foundation brought in more than $4.6 million, seeing an 84% year-over-year increase. 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The first Survivor contestant from West Virginia in the show's more than 50 seasons debuts this week on the 51st season of Survivor. 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
5: A flood watch expires around noon. Rain and thunderstorms in the morning. High 76. Tonight, 90% chance of rain. Heavy rainfall is possible. Low 60. Tuesday, cloudy. 70% chance of rain. High 71. Tuesday night, rain. Low 56. Wednesday, cooler, but still a possible thunderstorm. High 66. That's your full forecast on 103.3 WKMZ.

0: It was a good weekend for all football fans across the state. We'll do a post-mortem on football action this weekend. Brad Howell will stop by. We'll get into nuclear with Brad McElhenney. Plus your calls, texts, and tweets. And do we need regulations on flock cameras? It's Metro News Talk Line. We're underway.
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1: That's what Liam wants.
0: That's what we all want.
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3: Retired Cabell County Circuit Judge and former prosecutor Chris Childs has died. Current Cabell County Prosecutor Jason Spears praised Childs in a Saturday social media post, thanking him for giving a young prosecutor a chance several years ago. No word on the cause of death. The state's Judicial Vacancy Advisory Commission scheduled to do interviews in Charleston today for an open judgeship in Putnam County. The seat opened after former Putnam County Circuit Judge Mark Sorcea stepped down earlier this summer for medical reasons. From the Metro News Anchor Desk, I'm Jeff Jenkins.

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8: More than 100 world leaders will be in New York this week. I'm Dave Anthony, Fox News, and President Trump will address them tomorrow and meet with the leaders of Gulf countries with no end in sight to the Iran conflict. State Department spokesperson Tammy Bruce tells Fox Business.
9: Every single step he takes is for certainly the national security of the United States, for the prosperity of this country, and for the world.
8: The president will also meet at the UN with Ukraine's President Volodymyr Zelensky after writing on Truth Social, the ridiculous never-ending war must be ended, that the whole world suffers. As the president wrote, Russia's lost control of its diesel industry after refineries were blown up and knocked out of commission. The price of diesel today hit a new record high, $6.51 a gallon, according to AAA. Later this week, China is on the president's agenda, hosting leader Xi Jinping at the White House.
10: Preps here are underway across the world for this major summit on Thursday. And right here in Beijing, there's talk about this new potential AI hotline. It would be a hotline between the U.S. and China, and it would go into effect when there was a national security threat from AI.
8: Fox's Steve Harrigan in China. There have been anti-ICE protests in Austin, Texas, angry over a shooting yesterday that wounded a Venezuelan immigrant. Homeland Security says he was here illegally with an order for removal.
11: We still don't know what led up to the shooting, but one woman who was nearby, she pulled out her phone as this was unfolding. Oh my God. Video from the scene shows a blue dark Toyota Corolla with heavy damage to the passenger side door and what looks like bullet holes. Now, the man's attorney identifies him as 28-year-old Wilbur Garces Perez and says he was making a DoorDash delivery when he was shot in the torso. She says he's since been released from the hospital but doesn't know where he's being held and has not been able to speak with him. His attorney also says Perez previously had a valid work permit.
8: That's Fox's Brooke Taylor. 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
3: Good morning at the WKMZ News Desk. I'm Alex Wiederspiel. 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
4: Flash flooding caused by excessive rainfall remains a possibility in some parts of central and north central West Virginia. That includes the counties of Barber, Doddridge, Gilmer, Harrison, Lewis, Randolph, Ritchie, Taylor, and Upshur. A variety of watches will expire today by noon. A Harrison County woman is in custody, accused of burglarizing a residence. 36-year-old Kristen Clevenger is charged with burglary. A homeowner alerted police to the break-in attempt after catching the act on recorded video. Police say she used a screwdriver to break in through a window that had an air conditioning unit in it. Police are still investigating the origins of a threat that caused a lockdown at the WVU Child Learning Center on Friday. Police say a threat was reported that morning. Parents were then informed while the location was locked down with additional security on the scene. A Monongalia County delegate is filing a formal complaint against Republic Services. Customers have complained about missed pickups and poor service. This in response to 16 days where Cheat Lake residents went without service in June. You can read much more on the ongoing saga around trash pickup today at WVMetroNews.com. WVU football remains unranked, though is receiving votes in both the coaches and AP poll following the biggest win away from Milan Puskar Stadium in years. That thanks in large part to a 5-touchdown night from quarterback Michael Hawkins. You can read the details on Hawkins' big evening in Charlotte right now at the WVU sports section of WVMetroNews.com.
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4: A flood watch expires around noon. Rain and thunderstorms in the morning. High 76. Tonight, 90% chance of rain. Heavy rainfall is possible. Low 60. Tuesday, cloudy. 70% chance of rain. High 71. Tuesday night, rain. Low 56. Wednesday, cooler, but still a possible thunderstorm. High 66. That's your full forecast on 103.3 WKMZ.
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6: 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TJ is in Charleston. 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Coming up, bottom of the hour, we'll look back on West Virginia's win over UVA, the 25th-ranked Cavaliers down in Charlotte on Saturday. Brad Howell will join us. We'll pose the question, is West Virginia back? Is this the win that says the Mountaineers are back? I need some more consistency, but we'll get into that coming up at the bottom of the hour. Got a lot of text to get to, as we usually do. We'll do that throughout the hour as well. 800-765-TALK is the phone number, 800-765-8255. You can text us, 304-TALK, 304. Jackpots are growing in West Virginia. 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Once again, say good morning. 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

0: Alexander Chin is in custody. Investigators are pursuing charges against him in Harrison and Doddridge counties. Both the deputy and the canine were medically evaluated, having sustained minor injuries. The results of the investigation are not yet fully clear as to why the charges have been filed or what the incident entailed. One person died in a Monongalia County wreck Friday night. The incident occurred on University Town Center Drive in Granville. Police identified 65-year-old William G. Rudash of Core as the victim. An investigation remains open and ongoing into the cause of the wreck. The Fairmont State University Foundation announced a record-breaking cycle for fundraising in fiscal year 2026. The foundation brought in more than $4.6 million, seeing an 84% year-over-year increase. You can read much more about that in detail today at our sister station's website, WAJR.com. The first Survivor contestant from West Virginia in the show's more than 50 seasons debuts this week on the 51st season of Survivor. 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WVU football remains unranked, though is receiving votes in both the coaches and AP poll following the biggest win away from Mylan Pushkar Stadium in years. That thanks in large part to a 5-touchdown night from quarterback Michael Hawkins. You can read the details on Hawkins' big evening in Charlotte right now at the WVU sports section of WVMetroNews.com. 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
0: Tonight, 90% chance of rain. Heavy rainfall is possible. Low 60. Tuesday, cloudy. 70% chance of rain. High 71. Tuesday night, rain. Low 56. Wednesday, cooler, but still a possible thunderstorm, high 66. Thursday, cloudy, high 64. Friday, sunny, high 66. That's your full forecast on 103.3 WKMZ.
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8: Hi, everyone, and welcome to the show on this Monday. It's September 21st, 2026. I'm 13 News and Tonight Live anchor Amanda Barron alongside Dave Allen. Jeff Jenkins is standing by with the day's top headlines, and TJ will join us with more on the president's decision to ban a couple of media organizations from the press pool coming up in just a little bit. On the program today, we would be remiss if we did not mention this is our first day on the Metro News television app and on the WOWK Plus app. So it is a twofer. We're excited that you're all here. And we'll get used to having the cameras around here coming up in just a little bit, but also on the program today. We're going to talk to a man who used to be with the FCC. And today he's working on getting parents up to date on some of the guidelines when it comes to tech use for kids and some of the things you need to know. School's back in session. Everybody's kind of getting back in the routines. You don't want to go so autopilot that you forget about some of these technology pitfalls that your family could find themselves in. So we'll talk with him coming up in just a little bit. This is the former FCC chairman who's going to join us also on the program today. It's not funny, but it just, the press release, they did a really nice job of making sure that people read it. But it says when roads and animals don't mix, what to do when there's a dead animal on the road? You might not think that's something we need to have a press release about, but it is. It is a well-done press release with some songs in it. And we're going to talk a little bit more about what people can expect, because apparently this is enough of an issue that we had to put a press release out about it. So we're going to talk about the expectations people can have. And also, coming up a little bit later. We're going back to the kitchen table. Sean Hornbuckle is going to join us. He is, of course, the

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1: 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I'm 13 News and Tonight Live anchor Amanda Barron alongside Dave Allen. We want to welcome in our WOWK Plus viewers on the app right now. 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
2: It's a new beginning.
1: There we go. And our first guest to help us usher in this new era on both of those apps is Brent Walker from the Department of Transportation. We're happy to have you here on the program. Welcome.
3: Hey, thanks, guys.
1: We'll get to see your hair on the next interview, I promise. We'll get you on Zoom, okay? Thanks for joining us today. So you guys put out a press release this morning and caught my attention, so I thought we'd ask you about it. You say roads and animals don't mix. What to do when there's a dead animal on the road? So my question for you is, what prompted this press release?
3: Well, we just, you know, 'tis the season, it seems. We see a lot of deer. And sadly, a lot of fawn on the side of the road. And so we really just every now and again want to remind the traveling public that how, why, what circumstances we will come and pick that dead carcass. We won't go onto private property. We won't go into creeks and roadbeds. And so it's really just from time to time after we see dead animals on the road that we remind people that we will pick them up, but we won't go to certain places.
1: Okay, so you guys are talking also about the statistics. State Farm says that West Virginia drivers stand a 1 in 40 chance of hitting a deer or another animal on the road, far exceeding the national average of 1 in 160.
3: Yeah, isn't that crazy?
1: Wowza.
3: I mean, it's we have led the nation for years. It seems like in where our West Virginia drivers will hit deer, and so I don't know if it's the mountain roads. Everybody certainly has seen their share of deer throughout the state, and certainly around the roadway. So, yeah, I'm not sure it's a statistic we like to be first in, but it's a fact.
2: Well, and you know, they're in West Virginia, Brent, they always say there's two types of people, either people that have hit a deer or that will hit a deer, because just about everybody I know has an experience. My experience was a deer fell off the side of a mountain into my car. I had that happen when I was a young driver. Literally, I saw it walking on the ridge line and it lost its footing and it went antler first into my car.
3: Wow. Well, we have crews that'll pick them up. If it's just over a guardrail, we might put some lime on it and just kind of let it happen naturally. But this is one of the maintenance items we do.
1: All right, so we're talking to Brent Walker with the Department of Transportation, not about potholes, but about unfortunately roadkill. Are you guys getting calls from people, Brent, people kind of expecting you guys to come and take care of this issue, like if it's on private property?
3: Yeah, we do. And actually, it's not uncommon for property owners to drag a deer up to the road and come up with a very creative story on how the dead deer made it there. And so, yeah, we've seen it all, we've heard it all, but we don't normally come on private property and drag it.
1: All right, so if you see an animal on the road, you can call what they call the SWAT hotline. Is that right?
3: Yeah, that's right.
1: 833 WV Roads.
3: That's exactly right. And we will we'll come out there. It may not be immediately, but we need to know where they are and we'll make their way.
1: I think the other part of this press release that caught my attention, especially on a Monday, there you have a famous song intertwined in this press release.
3: Well, I can't speak to that, but
1: Loudon Wainwright the Third's famous song,
2: Dead Skunk.
3: There it is. Yeah, in the middle of the road.
1: There you go. Who is the creative genius behind that one?
2: I don't think it was Brent.
3: We've got a very creative team, for sure.
2: I do have a quick question here for you, Brent. What is the protocol if you sadly strike an animal, but it's still alive? And I know that's a terrible image to put in everybody's head, especially right now around lunchtime. But, I mean, you hit an animal, you hit a deer or whatever, but it's still alive. What is the protocol?
3: Well, I think you need to call 911. I think that would be the best thing to report, especially if it's still alive. Yeah.
1: All right. Well, it was an interesting one, Brent, today. So I thought we would have you on to talk about it. And you also say that not only is it just the deer, we're seeing a surprising number of bear.
3: Yeah, we're seeing all sorts of animals there. Yeah, for sure. But the big ones, yeah, we'll take off the road.
1: All right. Do you want me to ask you to sing a verse of this song before we let you go, or are you ready to go?
3: You can see it on our Facebook page.
1: All right, it is there. You can have that. You can have that song in your head all day long, Brent Walker. We appreciate your time. Thank you.
3: Thanks, guys.
1: Appreciate it. Bye-bye. When we come back, we're going to take you back to September 11th. This piece of history is now a mobile museum of sorts, moving through our region. We're going to tell you how it ties back to the Pentagon. The Hackworth Group is up after the break.
0: We'll be right back. 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

0: So that's the truck.
1: I didn't even realize what you were buying at that moment.
0: Nobody knew, not even Glasgow Fire Department knew that truck responded to 9/11.
2: What an incredible story. But I mean, every time that, and I featured you a lot on my local show in Charleston, anytime I have you guys in, there's always an incredible story. This one may have topped them all, though.
0: So this one might have taken the cake with the Parkersburg fire, because that one really blew up for us. One of the things that meant the most for us is obviously that truck is from 9/11, but it was a comment. Somebody shared the post. Mm-hmm. And another fireman that we know commented and did not tag me or her or the page. And they said, this would only happen to them. And it's the truth. I don't know why the Lord has blessed us the way he has with being able to do this, mm-hmm. but he has. And we've unsolved mysteries. You know, we've solved unsolved mysteries. Sorry. But it's just a blast. We love it. And we hope to continue to do this. Our goal is to visit all 433 fire departments in the state, volunteer or paid, and then we might venture out of the state.
2: Okay.
1: Well, there's so much history to make sure is encapsulated. Yeah,
2: we got to wrap it up. Remind people quickly where they can view your stuff that you've got.
0: You can find us on YouTube, TikTok, and Facebook, all under Hackworth Fire Collection. The logo is the thing I'm wearing here on my chest.
1: Well, we are so excited for your wedding. Congratulations, you guys. We wish you the very best. Obviously, a good foundation in this this shared first responder experience. And we're just looking forward to seeing you after the wedding. Congratulations.
0: Thank you, guys.
1: Thank you, guys, for sharing.
2: We're back after this.
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1: Welcome back. Eric James is the former principal at Brook High School. Jeff says that he waived his preliminary hearing today. They did make a switch when it comes to his bond. It was $250,000 cash bond. It is now a surety bond, so we'll keep watch of that one. Thank you to the Hackworth Fire Collection for coming on. Ambulance that we were talking about basically comes out for parades and things like that. It's like a mobile museum essentially right now.
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2: We'll take a break. 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
14: Staying the course, I'm Lisa Brady, Fox News. Vice President J.D. Vance reiterating the president's position that Iran cannot have a nuclear weapon. And he says Iran has responded to that with a tax on commercial shipping.
15: We continue to see a substantial amount of oil and jet gas flow through the Strait of Hormuz, despite the Iranians terrorizing ships every single day.
14: Vance says the U.S. will continue to protect the free flow of commerce. He's speaking on his way to a North Carolina rally as the countdown to the midterm elections continues. President Trump plans to meet with Gulf allies and other world leaders, gathering for the UN General Assembly in New York, where Iran's president is expected to give a speech on Wednesday, a day after President Trump.
16: This time last year, there were 20 Israeli hostages still being held inside Gaza. A month later, they were freed. The Trump administration hopes conversations here at the United Nations will lead to some more good news.
14: Fox's Lucas Tomlinson. Later this week, the president hosts a White House summit with China's President Xi. The murder trial continues in Ohio for a former American Idol contestant charged in his wife's death.
17: At the start of Caleb Flynn's trial, prosecutors said there were more than 100,000 messages between the former American Idol contestant and his mistress in the year leading up to his wife Ashley's death. Caleb competed on American Idol in 2013 and was eliminated during the early rounds. Old clips show him gushing over his wife, saying, quote, "I love my wife more than anything. She is very, very pretty," end quote. Now he's accused of killing Ashley inside their suburban Ohio home this past February. Prosecutors say Ashley Flynn had been shot twice in the head while lying in her bed.
14: Fox's CB Cotton. Prosecutors say Flynn staged the crime scene to look like a home break-in. The defense argues there's no forensic evidence linking him to the killing. America is listening to Fox News.
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21: Flash flooding caused by excessive rainfall remains a possibility in some parts of central and north central West Virginia. That includes the counties of Barber, Doddridge, Gilmer, Harrison, Lewis, Randolph, Ritchie, Taylor.

0: 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You can read much more on the ongoing saga around trash pickup today at WVMetroNews.com. Doris Miller was a hero of the USS West Virginia during World War II, renowned for his bravery, but will his family lose out on a major honor now? That story in full today, including comments from Senator Shelley Moore Capito at WVMetroNews.com. The Lewis County volleyball team won the Neil Messenger Memorial High School Volleyball Classic over the weekend. The win included a sweep of South Harrison in the title match. The Hawks defeated East Fairmont and Tyler Consolidated en route to the title won by Lewis County. A tough day for the Steelers as Aaron Rodgers threw for just 187 yards and an interception in a 20-3 shellacking at the hands of the New England Patriots. The Steelers fall to 1-1 with the loss. The Patriots improve to 1-1.
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0: Tonight, 90% chance of rain. Heavy rainfall is possible. Low 60. Tuesday, cloudy. 70% chance of rain. High 71. Tuesday night, rain. Low 56. Wednesday, cooler, but still a possible thunderstorm. High 66. Thursday, cloudy. High 64. Friday, sunny. High 66. That's your full forecast on 103.3 WKMZ.
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5: 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Stephanie Pauley, Ryan Nicholson, our producers today. Coming up a little bit later on, House Minority Leader Sean Hornbuckle is going to join us. Democrats heading out on the road for another kitchen table tour. Kicks off Wednesday night in Fairmont. We'll talk to Delegate Hornbuckle about that. And we're keeping a close eye on some flooding in certain areas of the state of West Virginia. It's Metro News Midday.
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6: Hi, everyone, and welcome to the show on this Monday. It is September 21st, 2026. I'm 13 News and Tonight Live anchor Amanda Barron alongside Dave Allen. Ryan Nicholson and Stephanie Pauley are our producers today. Coming up in just a couple of minutes, we're going to have a conversation with the former head of the FCC, talking about some of those pitfalls that you might find yourselves, people falling into when it comes to tech use. We're talking about problematic tech use by children. We're going to have this conversation so you know what you need to be looking out for as we move through the school year, because there's so many things going on, so many different avenues mm-hmm. that families are doing. And, well, we want to make sure that that's one of those places that doesn't become a black hole.
5: Also, I do want to mention that the new Metro News High School Power Rankings are out there. Mm-hmm. You can see those at the website, WVMetroNews.com. But, man, if we get time, we'll run over those a little bit later on in the show.
6: All right. We just did get word from Charleston police about there was a incident with a train yesterday in Charleston around 3 o'clock in the afternoon in the Canosity area, South Park Road and Chesterfield Avenue. We've just learned the victim has been identified as a 38-year-old man named Alex Lee Thompson. Right. It just says right now, Charleston police extend its condolences to Mr. Thompson's family and loved ones during this difficult time. Again, that was that fatal train collision that happened yesterday in the Canosity area. All right. So you've got to manage your kids on so many different levels, but managing your kids' wireless and tech use in the classroom and beyond is a big challenge. Joining us now to talk a little bit more about ways that you can do that is Ajit Pai, president and CEO of CTIA and the former chair of the FCC. We're glad that you're here. Thank you for joining us on Metro News Midday.
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6: 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What is the number one thing

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0: perspective at the table. And if we do that, we'll be able to put this state on the right footing.
1: Delegate Sean Hornbuckle, it's always a pleasure to have you on the show. We got some breaking news we got to get to, so we'll talk to you next time. Good luck with everything.
2: Thanks, Sean.
0: Thank you all so much. 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
0: Thank you.
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2: All right, breaking news to end hour number two. Jeff's here. What you got?
16: Yeah, Noel Devine, the former Mountaineer football star and assistant running back coach. We know he was charged after some domestic situation with a girlfriend. He's now been indicted by the Montague County Grand Jury. So they took us straight to the grand jury. The grand jury was meeting late last week anyway. They took us straight to the grand jury. We'll have a story coming.
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17: Vice President Vance, back on the road. I'm Lisa Brady, Fox News.
18: Greensboro, how we doing?
17: Leading a rally in North Carolina, his latest stop in support of Republican candidates ahead of the midterms.
18: We came to Washington, D.C. to put the American people back in charge of their government. Not the lobbyists, not the bureaucrats, not the people who have been running Washington, D.C. for decades. You.
17: Vance accusing some Democrat candidates of pretending to be moderates. Democratic Senate nominee Abdul Al-Sayed in Michigan calling for higher taxes on billionaires and earnings over $1 million.
19: I think it is time for us to realize that our country was its most prosperous when we were willing to tax folks who had won at the game of capitalism to invest so that everybody else could play the game of capitalism.
17: Speaking to students at Western Michigan University today, El-Sayed's in a tight race with former Republican Congressman Mike Rogers, who had a 4-point lead in recent Fox News polling. Ground stops at several New York area airports and expanding around the region because of an equipment issue affecting communications first reported at New Jersey's Newark and Teterboro airports and Philadelphia International. The FAA administrator apologizing for flight disruptions as work to resolve telecom issues continues. This on the same day, the FAA and DOT are marking the launch of a new AI-based air traffic system.
20: It was a year ago that Congress gave us $12.5 billion. And with that $12.5 billion, what we did was we built a brand new, built and deployed brand new radar, radios, voice switches, surface awareness systems.
17: Transportation Secretary Sean Duffy says the new smart air control system replaces old copper wiring with high-speed fiber. 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
24: At the news desk, I'm Alex Wiederspiel.
25: Flash flooding caused by excessive rainfall remains a possibility in some parts of central and north central West Virginia. That includes the counties of Barber, Doddridge, Gilmer, Harrison, Lewis, Randolph, Ritchie, Taylor, and Upshur. A variety of watches will expire today by noon. A Harrison County woman is in custody, accused of burglarizing a residence. 36-year-old Kristen Clevenger is charged with burglary. A homeowner alerted police to the break-in attempt after catching the act on recorded video. Police say she used a screwdriver to break in through a window that had an air conditioning unit in it. Police are still investigating the origins of a threat that caused a lockdown at the WVU Child Learning Center on Friday. Police say a threat was reported that morning. Parents were then informed while the location was locked down with additional security on the scene. A Monongalia County delegate is filing a formal complaint against Republic Services. Customers have complained about missed pickups and poor service. This in response to 16 days where Cheat Lake residents

0: Messenger Memorial High School Volleyball Classic over the weekend. The win included a sweep of South Harrison in the title match. The Hawks defeated East Fairmont and Tyler Consolidated en route to the title, won by Lewis County. A tough day for the Steelers as Aaron Rodgers threw for just 187 yards and an interception in a 20-3 shellacking at the hands of the New England Patriots. The Steelers fall to 1-1 with the loss. The Patriots improved to 1-1.
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0: Tonight, 90% chance of rain. Heavy rainfall is possible. Low 60. Tuesday, cloudy. 70% chance of rain. High 71. Tuesday night, rain. Low 56. Wednesday, cooler, but still a possible thunderstorm. High 66. Thursday, cloudy. High 64. Friday, sunny. High 66. That's your full forecast on 103.3 WKMZ.

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8: All right, welcome back to the show. 9 minutes till the hour as we work our way through in uncharted territory, the 2 p.m. hour in our move from 2 to 5, which is officially today. Coop, let's do the good, the bad, and the ugly.
9: Let's do it.
8: Time to start the week with a segment that puts the spotlight on the best and the worst of the weekend. Puts things into perspective. We stole the title from one of our favorite movies, The Good, the Bad, and the Ugly. I've got my list. Coop has his. We have not seen each other's list, so let's begin. Coop, what's your good?
9: My good, we alluded to it in the open, and I think that most sports fans across West Virginia kind of feels it this Monday. Nice win by West Virginia football. Mm-hmm. It felt real. It felt emphatic, and it felt like a statement game, like, they got some players in, like, West Virginia. You don't know that they're back, but it felt good for a weekend, for sure.
8: My good is Chase Burns.
9: Oh, okay.
8: Chase Burns, he went on the IL. His season is over after a groin tweak. And when you take a look at what he did this year, the most dominant modern breakout season by a starting pitcher in Reds history. Some of the numbers are just astounding. His .833 winning percentage led Major League Baseball this year. And in Reds history, winning percentages over .800 with at least 15 wins, exceptionally rare. Only two. Yul Blackwell, 22-5 in 1947. Jim Maloney, 23-7 in 1963. And his ERA of 2.86, the lowest by a qualified Reds starting pitcher since Johnny Cueto a dozen years ago. Chase Burns, that's my good. What's your bad?
9: That's a good one. I like it. We alluded to this a little bit earlier as well. My bad has to be Texas A&M. I know there was a lot of bad to pick from this weekend, but the Aggies, number 9 rated, was almost a 17-point favorite on the road against Kentucky. Gave up 28 unanswered points in the loss. Just a bad look for Texas A&M.
8: But that was a good win for Ryan. You did pretty well.
9: Yeah,
8: right?
9: Cats won.
8: Cats won, yeah?
10: Yeah.
8: Your dad said the Cats won?
10: Yeah, they won.
8: Coop, what's your bad? Oh, that was your bad.
9: That was my bad.
8: My bad, the two top draft picks of the 2024 draft, Caleb Williams and Jaden Daniels of the Commanders, both got hurt this weekend. Both got hurt this week. And what's your ugly?
9: My ugly is 28 attempts and 17 completions for 95 yards. That was Jacoby Brissett's Sunday versus the Seattle Seahawks defense. He was only sacked twice, so I guess that's okay. But that's a grown man throwing 28 passes for under 100 yards.
8: Now the Chargers get the Seahawks next, right?
9: Oh, yeah, they're playing well.
8: Man, look at this.
9: Justin Abair.
8: The Chargers beginning of the season and their schedule for the next month could be my ugly. But it's not. It's the temperature yesterday in the Philadelphia Titans game.
9: Oh, man. Cleats are melting.
8: Yeah, cleats are melting on the field. The temperature on the field was 100.

0: 157 degrees. How is that even possible? So there you go. If you're a new listener in this hour on the show, we do this every Monday around the same time. The good, the bad, and the ugly from the sports weekend. All right, we'll take a break, and we'll come back and wrap the hour in just a moment.
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0: Yeah, we have something called Hotline Hot Mess, Coop, but actually this whole hour was a hot mess.
10: Yeah, technically it's the first hour, the end of hour number one.
0: Right.
10: We could have put it right here. We had time. Usually we don't have a minute.
0: I know, but somehow we did. We did. But we're going to have to wrap it. We're still on the air, though. Still on the air.
10: I think.
0: In the first time we've ever been in the 2 o'clock hour. We're gonna march on. We're going to take a break. And when we come back, Chef Paul Smith's going to be here. So we'll talk about food prep, the restaurant business here in West Virginia. If you got a question about that, send me a text, man. 304-TALK-304. 304-8255-304. I'm on X2 at Weekly WEEK. L-E-Y. And we'll get into some of your responses about our question of the day regarding WVU's upset over Virginia over the weekend. This is Metro News, the voice of West Virginia.
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11: A full plate for the president. Elisa Brady, Fox News. World leaders, including President Trump, gathering in New York for the UN General Assembly ahead of a White House summit later this week with China's president, which could be an AI balancing act.
12: On the one hand, the two superpowers hope to work together on AI when it comes to safety and its development. On the other hand, the two are competing for supremacy in AI. The Chinese officials here in Beijing say this summit could prove to be historic.
11: Fox's Steve Harrigan. President Trump has multiple meetings planned in New York, including with Gulf allies and the city's Democratic Socialist mayor. Flight delays rippling across the Northeast after a circuit failure at an air traffic control facility in Philadelphia led to multiple ground stops. The FAA says they're beginning to resume incoming flights at New York's JFK and LaGuardia airports, but they remain halted in Philly as the repair work continues. Separately, the FAA and Transportation Department rolling out a new AI-based air traffic system with upgraded equipment aimed in part at improving reliability.
13: DOT Secretary Sean Duffy launched the new smart air control system, saying $12.5 billion from Congress is fixing how planes are tracked in the skies. But new tech and AI being used should not be a concern.
14: It's always going to be a human that manages the airspace in America.
13: The tools will track, among many data points, weather above and airport operations on the ground, improving what Secretary Duffy said travelers want most.
14: Less delays, and you have less cancellations, which means your experience in the airspace is way better.
13: Three airports in D.C. and Baltimore are testing it first, with more rollouts as tweaks are made.
11: Fox's Gernal Scott. Forecasters now warning that Hurricane Polo in the Pacific will rapidly intensify into a major storm and make a sharp turn, traveling along the western coast of Mexico late tomorrow into Wednesday. 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
18: Good afternoon. From the WKMZ News Desk, I'm Alex Wiederspiel. In Harrison County, a man suspected is now in custody, accused in connection to an incident that injured a sheriff's deputy and canine officer. Michael Justice Alexander Chin is in custody. Investigators are pursuing charges against him in Harrison and Doddridge counties. Both the deputy and the canine were medically evaluated, having sustained minor injuries. The results of the investigation are not yet fully clear as to why the charges have been filed or what the incident entailed. One person died in a Monongalia County wreck Friday night. The incident occurred on University Town Center Drive in Granville. Police identified 65-year-old William G. Rudash of CORE as the victim. An investigation remains open and ongoing into the cause of the wreck. The Fairmont State University Foundation announced a record-breaking cycle for fundraising in fiscal year 2026. The foundation brought in more than $4.6 million, seeing an 84% year-over-year increase. You can read much more about that in detail today at our sister station's website, WAJR.com. The first Survivor contestant from West Virginia in the show's more than 50 seasons debuts this week on the 51st season of Survivor. Read that story in full today at WVMetroNews.com.
19: WVU football remains unranked, though is receiving votes in both the coaches and AP poll following the biggest win away from Milan Pushkar Stadium in years. That thanks in large part

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2: Tonight, 90% chance of rain. Heavy rainfall is possible. Low 60. Tuesday, cloudy. 70% chance of rain. High 71. Tuesday night, rain. Low 56. Wednesday, cooler, but still a possible thunderstorm. High 66. Thursday, cloudy. High 64. Friday, sunny. High 66. That's your full forecast on 103.3 WKMZ.
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3: All right, welcome back to the show. Metro News Hotline, marching on in our new time slot. We get going at 2:06 in the afternoon, and we'll take you through until 5 o'clock every weekday afternoon here on the old Metro News Radio Network. Got a lot of stuff to get into in this particular hour. We got a story developing in major airports in the Northeast. We're going to give you the latest on that in just a second. Our question of the day is coming up in just a moment about WVU football. What a surprising win over Virginia in Charlotte on Saturday night. Double-digit underdogs, and the game was tied at halftime, and then the Mountaineers do what apparently they may be planning to do the rest of the season. They came on strong, played physical football, and beat the Wahoos. So that's the basis of our question of the day. Also, Chef Paul Smith is here. So we're talking about food, food prep, the restaurant business in West Virginia. Send us a text if you got a question for Paul. 304-TALK-304, 304-825-5304. So we'll get to those. And by the way, for those of you who have sent questions in for Paul already, I have seen them. I have seen them. All right, first up, just this developing story about major airlines in the Northeast. A Federal Aviation Administration equipment outage is causing significant flight delays at five major Northeast airports after construction contractors dug up and cut a Verizon cable. That is a statement officially from Verizon. The impacted airports are Newark, Teterboro, Philadelphia, LaGuardia, and JFK. There is a quote. It goes as follows. Quote, "We have a fiber cable running adjacent to an Amtrak trail line in New Jersey. Construction contractors working in the area dug up and cut our cable," a Verizon statement said, specifying the telecommunications company was not responsible for the damage. The release continues, quote, "We and our partners are actively working to repair the damaged cable and restore connectivity as quickly as possible," unquote. This outage comes as hundreds of diplomats and world leaders are meeting at the UN in New York headquarters for the General Assembly, which begins on Tuesday. So terrible timing here. We have a little bit more on this situation from ABC.
4: If you had plans to fly into New York on Monday, you may have heard an announcement like this.
5: Ladies and gentlemen, from the flight deck, captain speaking. A little bit of bad news to share with you all.
4: The FAA administrator said the issue started when a circuit blew at a Philadelphia air traffic control facility.
6: When it went to flip into the backup, we discovered that the backup fiber had a break. And that fiber break is probably 13 hours to repair.
4: The FAA temporarily shut down the airspace to make that repair, but the fix didn't work, and the issues continue. Claire McMichael, ABC News.
3: Claire, thank you. If we get any updates on this situation, we'll certainly pass them along. All right, here's our question of the day. WVU is currently a 2.5-point favorite over Oklahoma State in next Saturday's Big 12 opener. It's a Saturday night game in Morgantown. Should be a big crowd for that one. Here's the question of the day, and it is sponsored by Selango Law. After upsetting number 25 Virginia in Charlotte on Saturday night, what is the realistic ceiling for the WVU football team in the Big 12? After winning over the Wahoos on Saturday night, What's the real

0: http://www.gov/safety/flood. 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Most flood deaths occur in vehicles. Report flooding to the National Weather Service by calling tetweather.gov/safety/flood.
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14: All right, welcome back. 26 minutes till the hour. Metro News Hotline here until 5 o'clock this afternoon. Trying to get a little comfortable, more comfortable, in our new time slot. We get going a little earlier now, beginning today. We start at 2 p.m. and we go until 5. 2 to 5, that's our new time slot. Kristen Burt, Hollywood Dirt, coming up in just a sec. Let me do a quick reset on our question of the day. WVU football, currently a 2.5-point favorite over Oklahoma State in next Saturday's Big 12 opener at the stadium, 7 o'clock kickoff in Morgantown. So here's the question of the day, and it is sponsored by Selango Law. After West Virginia upset the Virginia Cavaliers in Charlotte, what's the realistic ceiling for the Mountaineer football team in the Big 12? After upsetting number 25 UVA in Charlotte, what's the realistic ceiling for the WVU football team in the Big 12? And, of course, the Big 12 opener for West Virginia is Saturday night against Oklahoma State. A couple more responses, and we got a bunch here. Here's Todd on X. He says, Dave, I'm feeling good about the team's development over these first three games. I think 8 or 9 wins is realistic, and we'll take into account the turnaround Rod 1.0 had between years 1 and 2. That's an interesting point. Jeremy, Dave, Never had a losing season after starting 3-0. Probably 8 wins, but wouldn't it be awesome to watch a playoff game in Morgantown? Wow. How about that? That is real optimistic. But anything's possible. And, optimism is running rampant. By the

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11: 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The Metro News High School Football Power Rankings for Week 5 are out. Leaders in their respective classes, Martinsburg, Bridgeport, Frankfort, and East Hardy. We'll take a look at this in detail at 5:33. Michael Hawkins of the Mountaineers selected as the Big 12 Offensive Player of the Week after his big game against UVA. And the WVU game at Iowa State on October 3rd will be a nooner on TNT. This is Metro News, the voice of West Virginia.
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12: A rough day for a lot of air travelers. Lisa Brady, Fox News, after a telecom issue led to ground stops around the Northeast.
13: FAA Administrator Brian Bedford said the original cause of New York metro area airport disruptions was a below-ground construction mishap severing back.

0: backup fiber connections.
1: Somewhere between New Brunswick, New Jersey and Newark, New Jersey.
0: Those links were supposed to kick in when primary circuits failed, but couldn't because they were cut. Airports in Boston and Philadelphia also experienced multiple delays. Bedford said as modernizations are made, this kind of issue isn't surprising.
1: We are still an analog system. We are addressing it. We're creating the infrastructure to go digital.
0: But he says more money from Congress is needed to do that.
2: Fox's Gernot Scott. Ripple effect delays have continued as repairs are made and today's ground stops are lifted. President Trump set to meet with New York City's mayor ahead of multiple meetings planned with world leaders as he arrives for the UN General Assembly in New York, where he'll speak tomorrow. A Venezuelan man is in ICE custody after being shot by an ICE agent during a traffic stop in Austin, Texas over the weekend.
3: We are fed up with ICE and DHS telling us lies about what has happened in these incidents where people are being murdered and shot.
2: Kate Lincoln Goldfinch is an attorney for the family of Wilbur Perez. Homeland Security says he's in the U.S. illegally and has a final order of removal and that the shooting remains under investigation. Perez's family has said he had a work permit. Paramount reaches a settlement in the antitrust lawsuit that's been holding up its $81 billion merger with Warner Brothers. 12 states and Hollywood writers who challenged the buyout agree to the settlement. Terms include a pledge to increase film production in the U.S. and commit funding to help support displaced workers, but a judge's approval is still needed. Wall Street rallies, the Dow up 367 at the bell. 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
8: At the news desk, I'm Alex Wiederspiel.
9: Flash flooding caused by excessive rainfall remains a possibility in some parts of central and north central West Virginia. That includes the counties of Barber, Doddridge, Gilmer, Harrison, Lewis, Randolph, Ritchie, Taylor, and Upshur. A variety of watches will expire today by noon. A Harrison County woman is in custody accused of burglarizing a residence. 36-year-old Kristen Clevenger is charged with burglary. A homeowner alerted police to the break-in attempt after catching the act on recorded video. Police say she used a screwdriver to break in through a window that had an air conditioning unit in it. Police are still investigating the origins of a threat that caused a lockdown at the WVU Child Learning Center on Friday. Police say a threat was reported that morning. Parents were then informed while the location was locked down with additional security on the scene. A Monongalia County delegate is filing a formal complaint against Republic Services. Customers have complained about missed pickups and poor service. This in response to 16 days where Cheat Lake residents went without service in June. You can read much more on the ongoing saga around trash pickup today at WVMetroNews.com. Doris Miller was a hero of the USS West Virginia during World War II, renowned for his bravery, but will his family lose out on a major honor now? That story in full today, including comments from Senator Shelley Moore Capito at WVMetroNews.com. The Lewis County volleyball team won the Neil Messenger Memorial High School Volleyball Classic over the weekend. The win included a sweep of South Harrison in the title match. The Hawks defeated East Fairmont and Tyler Consolidated en route to the title won by Lewis County. A tough day for the Steelers as Aaron Rodgers threw for just 187 yards and an interception in a 20-3 shellacking at the hands of the New England Patriots. The Steelers fall to 1-1 with the loss. The Patriots improved to 1-1.
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9: All right, welcome back. 424 on the show. What do you say we play? Coop, we're going back old school, man.
10: Man, this is like, yeah, right?
9: This is where In or Out used to be at 425.
10: That's right.
9: Every day at this time, we focus on the stuff you talk about at the office. We call it In or Out. The setup is simple. 3 categories, food or beverage, gut reaction. Finally, this one's about a celebrity. The topics of which change daily. Let's get started with food or beverage. Cooper, are you ready to go?
10: Yeah, man, I'm ready.
9: Yeah, Richard Dale Trentledge died on this date in 2016. Why do we care? Why do we care?
11: That's a great question.
9: Because he wrote this jingle about Oscar Mayer hot dogs.

0: Jenkins. The State Public Service Commission getting an update today on Black Diamond Power, the company which provides power to residents in Clay and parts of Raleigh and Wyoming counties. It's been under investigation by the State Public Service Commission for the last year. Former State Treasurer Tom Lohr is now the utility's chief operating officer. He's been there for 3 months. He's now asking the PSC to give him more time to review the operation. Lohr says Black Diamond has been paying a lot to get its power from Appalachian Power Company.
1: And there's nothing inherently wrong with this. It is Black Diamond's fault for not renegotiating their contract. For 20 years, nobody did anything.
0: Black Diamond owns Appalachian Power, owes it $3 million. Montague County prosecutors have quickly indicted WVU Sports Hall of Fame member and WVU football assistant running backs coach Noel Devine on criminal charges.

0: charges, including strangulation. Devine, arrested last week after he allegedly choked his live-in girlfriend outside a Morgantown sports bar. He's been indicted on 3 criminal counts. Read more at WVMetroNews.com. New State Tourism Secretary Kayla Kessinger telling a room full of tourism experts today she looks forward to getting ready to know them.
1: It is really important for me to learn, to listen. And that's what I want to commit to you today, that as I have this opportunity to serve alongside of you, I want to come, I want to visit, I want to meet you, I want to hear from you.
0: The Governor's Conference on Tourism is underway in Charleston. 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
0: It's homecoming week on the campus of Marshall University. Activities get started this hour. The banner contest begins at Marshall's Recreation Center, and the Unity Walk, a popular event, gets started next hour. This year's theme at Marshall is 80s Echoes, Come Back Curious. 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Flood watch in effect for many West Virginia counties now through Wednesday morning. We have more at our website. From the Metro News Anchor Desk, I'm Jeff Jenkins.
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7: All right, welcome back to the show. 26 minutes till the hour. I know what you're thinking, Carl. You know, what's my beef with Doc Rivers?
8: Right?
7: I got surprised people. Doc Rivers was just not really... Now, he won a lot of games, and he coached a lot of games. He won nearly 1,200 games. He coached over 2,000 games. So he was in the league for a long time. And he won a title with the Celtics in 2008. But he had problems winning big games. He's the only coach in NBA history to lead three separate teams that blew 3-1 leads in the playoffs.
8: Ooh,
7: all right.
8: Okay.
7: The 2003 Magic, the 2015 Clippers, and the 2020 Clippers. In game sevens, Doc Rivers was 6-10 and had multiple series that he lost 3-2. Okay, so I've been watching ball a long time,
8: right.
7: And you know, I've rooted for Doc Rivers in the past, but now he's retired, and I don't have to go through this any longer. He lost a lot of big games,
8: So is that the example, or an example of great notable name?
7: Very notable,
8: but not necessarily deserving of it because of the wins and losses that you've actually had.
7: Here's the other thing. You got to get to the playoffs, right?
8: Yep.
7: You've coached over 2,000 games and you've won almost 1,200 games,
8: you got something on the ball,
7: okay?
8: Yeah.
7: But I'm just saying that when it comes to like winning clutch games, he just wasn't it. One, I want to talk about high school football for a minute, and then we're going to hear a little bit of WVU's basketball coach, Ross Hodge. Practice started today, and he had some scheduled comments. The South Charleston GW game.

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3: All right, welcome back to the show. 11 minutes till the hour. Metro News Hotline. Hey, we are in our new time slot, 2 to 5, so we're coming to the end of the show. And don't forget, though, we start now at 2 o'clock, so 2 to 5. And so Carl Lee is here, and Carl, your hour will be the last hour. On Mondays from 4 to 5 is a big adjustment for you? You doing all right with
14: really.
3: It?
14: Not really. Okay. I'm pretty good with it. As long as I can remember it.
3: There you go. And you'll be taping an episode of your show.
14: Yes.
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14: Yep.
3: After we're done with this today.
14: Yes, sir.
3: All right. Marshall won over Missouri State on Saturday, 30-24 in a game where Carlos Del Rio Wilson had a really good game. He accounted for nearly 250 yards and 2 touchdowns, and Marshall was able to get a stop defensively at the end of the game.

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1: Midterm messaging on the move. I'm Lisa Brady, Fox News. Days after a Trump visit to North Carolina, Vice President Vance in Greensboro.
2: Do we want a man who will stand up fearlessly to these lunatics, or do we want one of these lunatics who pretends to be a moderate?
1: Rallying in support of Republican candidates, including former RNC chair turned Senate hopeful Michael Whatley, who's up against former Democratic Governor Roy Cooper.
3: You hear a lot from Democrats about lowering costs, but promises of big government could scare off moderates and swing voters they're trying to court. But they also promise an aggressive agenda of investigations. A focus on probes could drown out anything Democrats say about the economy.
1: Fox's Chad Pergram on Capitol Hill. President Trump meeting with New York City's Democratic Socialist mayor before turning his attention to the UN General Assembly, where he speaks tomorrow, a day before a speech from Iran's president. President Trump also planning to meet with Gulf allies. A call for change and answers in Austin, Texas, after a Venezuelan man was shot and wounded by an ICE officer over the weekend. After receiving hospital treatment, Wilbur Perez is in ICE custody.
4: I don't care if you're Democrat or Republican. We all believe the federal government should not be allowed to shoot you and then disappear you from the country so that no one can be held responsible.
1: Texas Democratic Congressman Greg Kassar, the shooting spurring hours of anti-ICE protests. Fox's Brooke Taylor.
5: Protesters, they blocked the streets, and officers eventually had to use tear gas to break up the crowd. Now, sources tell me that ICE officers ran the vehicle's license plate, and they found it was registered to a Venezuelan illegal migrant with a final deportation order. They then tried to stop the driver. Now, DHS hasn't shared what happened next.
1: For now, multiple agencies are investigating. 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
9: Good afternoon. 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
10: In Harrison County, a man suspected is now in custody, accused in connection to an incident that injured a sheriff's deputy and canine officer. Michael Justice Alexander Chin is in custody. Investigators are pursuing charges against him in Harrison and Doddridge counties. Both the deputy and the canine were medically evaluated, having sustained minor injuries. The results of the investigation are not yet fully clear as to why the charges have been filed or what the incident entailed. One person died in a Monongalia County wreck Friday night. The incident occurred on University Town Center Drive in Granville. Police identified 65-year-old William G. Rudash of Coeur as the victim. An investigation remains open and ongoing into the cause of the wreck. The Fairmont State University Foundation announced a record-breaking cycle for fundraising in fiscal year 2026. The foundation brought in more than $4.6 million, seeing an 84% year-over-year increase. You can read much more about that in detail today at our sister station's website, WAJR.com. The first Survivor contestant from West Virginia in the show's more than 50 seasons debuts this week on the 51st season of Survivor. Read that story in full today at WVMetroNews.com. WVU football remains unranked, though is receiving votes in both the coaches and AP poll following the biggest win away from Milan Puskar Stadium in years. That thanks in large part to a 5-touchdown night from quarterback Michael Hawkins. You can read the details on Hawkins' big evening in Charlotte right now at the WVU sports section of WVMetroNews.com. The Lewis County volleyball team won the Neil Messenger Memorial High School Volleyball Classic over the weekend. The win included a sweep of South Harrison in the title match. The Hawks defeated East Fairmont and Tyler Consolidated en route to the title won by Lewis County.
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10: Tonight, 90% chance of rain. Heavy rainfall is possible. Low 60. Tuesday, cloudy. 70% chance of rain. High 71. Tuesday night, rain. Low 56. Wednesday, cooler, but still a possible thunderstorm. High 66. Thursday, cloudy. High 64. Friday,

0: Trinidad Chambliss may have won the Heisman.
1: He's really
0: good. I
1: mean,
0: that puts him in a position where he's, right now, he's the best player in college football.
1: Yeah, and he was the odds-on favorite going in, so he did nothing but elevate himself up. You're right. As already the favorite there, he was fantastic.
0: There's a long way to go, and obviously, you want everybody to stay healthy. You hope he stays healthy, but right now, he's the guy. And how many times has that happened in week three of the season?
1: There's another number three that should be getting some consideration there in that conversation if we're talking early Heisman favorites, Coach Hunter. A lot of times we've awarded on this show the September Heisman.
0: Geno Smith
1: has the September Heisman from 2012.
0: Well, it's the Geno Smith September Heisman. That's the award.
1: Well, Mike Hawkins is having a heck of a September here as well.
2: Yeah. And again, though, I didn't see anything that happened this past Saturday. As you said, there was nothing fluky about what West Virginia did.
1: Nope.
2: And I'm going back to Geno Smith in 2012. That team after the Texas win, I thought was on to just humongous things. But obviously it fell pretty quickly apart in Lubbock. So,
0: well, it didn't have a defense. This team's got a defense.
2: Yeah. So at least what we saw the other day. So I'm not going to anoint this as the greatest thing ever, but I didn't see anything Saturday that I don't think that they can replicate quite often this season.
1: Yeah, and I think we need to remember from a Mike Hawkins standpoint, guys, he's a baby in this offense. Mm-hmm. He's just getting started here. So there'll be some ups and downs. There's no question. This team has ups and downs coming. But I think through three games, I don't know that you could ask for a whole lot more, mm-hmm. and certainly that game Saturday has positioned this program in really good shape.
0: Again, the way it sets up now with Oklahoma State at home, night game, and then the road game at Iowa State, who's playing pretty well.
1: Better.
0: Almost beat Iowa again this season. Had him beat. And then, again, played well against a lesser opponent Saturday. So that's going to be difficult as well. And they're home. They've got a huge game at home against Utah. So they're back. They've got back-to-back home games, Utah this week, and the Mountaineers coming in next week. Again, that's all down the road. And plenty of time to talk about Oklahoma State. We'll get to that this week. But we'll take your text, 304-TALK, 304, and how about a game ball, right? Who gets your game ball?
1: Yeah, this is always fun to do after
0: wins.
1: There's
0: about 10 guys.
1: Yes, you could have multiple options. So that's our question of the night. Who do you give your game ball to coming out of Saturday? So pick one. Who gets your game ball from the Virginia victory, 304-8255? 304.
0: And of course, this is the first night of the two-hour sports line. We'll carry on through. We will take the break between 6 o'clock and 6:06 in return. And we'll do some different things in that second hour of the show as this develops. But tonight we'll talk some high school football. Joe Brocato is going to drop by. The new Metro News Power Poll is out. We'll get his thoughts on the games last weekend and get in depth into the poll that is out. And a lot of teams, guys, approach the midway point of the season, if you can believe it. It's week five coming up in high school football. So we'll talk about that. And also we'll visit with a guy who's doing a great job at Moorfield, Eric Linville. They had a huge win this weekend. So he's scheduled to join us hour number two of the sports line tonight.
1: And Kyle, don't forget, we've still got basketball to talk about.
0: Yes, basketball. That's right.
1: First day of practice today.
0: And we'll hear a little bit from Coach Ross Hodge and one or two of the players. And that's hard to believe, too, that that's getting underway. But we've got some basketball to mix in as well over the course of the next hour and 40 minutes. We hope you'll join us via the text line. Who gets your game ball? Who do you think was the MVP of that game, West Virginia beating Virginia? 304-TALK, 304. We'll get to it all as we continue on the first two-hour version of the CityNet statewide sports line. And we are back right after this.
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0: minister, as well as the new leader of Venezuela, Delcy Rodriguez.
1: Fox's Lucas Tomlinson in New York City. British Prime Minister Andy Burnham says Britain's agreed to provide limited military support to Saudi Arabia to battle attacks by the Houthi rebels in Yemen. Wall Street stocks rallied after oil prices and yields on the bond market eased. The Dow gained 366, the Nasdaq up 599, hitting an all-time high. 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
7: In Harrison County, a man suspected is now in custody, accused in connection to an incident that injured a sheriff's deputy and canine officer. Michael Justice Alexander Chin is in custody. Investigators are pursuing charges against him in Harrison and Doddridge counties. Both the deputy and the canine were medically evaluated, having sustained minor injuries. The results of the investigation are not yet fully clear as to why the charges have been filed or what the incident entailed. One person died in a Monongalia County wreck Friday night. The incident occurred on University Town Center Drive in Granville. Police identified 65-year-old William G. Rudash of Coeur as the victim. An investigation remains open and ongoing into the cause of the wreck. The Fairmont State University Foundation announced a record-breaking cycle for fundraising in fiscal year 2026. The foundation brought in more than $4.6 million, seeing an 84% year-over-year increase. You can read much more about that in detail today at our sister station's website, WAJR.com. The first Survivor contestant from West Virginia in the show's more than 50 seasons debuts this week on the 51st season of Survivor. Read that story in full today at WVMetroNews.com. WVU football remains unranked, though is receiving votes in both the coaches and AP poll following the biggest win away from Milan Puskar Stadium in years. That thanks in large part to a 5-touchdown night from quarterback Michael Hawkins. You can read the details on Hawkins' big evening in Charlotte right now at the WVU sports section of WVMetroNews.com. The Lewis County volleyball team won the Neil Messenger Memorial High School Volleyball Classic over the weekend. The win included a sweep of South Harrison in the title match. The Hawks defeated East Fairmont and Tyler Consolidated en route to the title won by Lewis County.
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7: Tonight, 90% chance of rain. Heavy rainfall is possible. Low 60. Tuesday, cloudy. 70% chance of rain. High 71. Tuesday night, rain. Low 56. Wednesday, cooler, but still a possible thunderstorm. High 66. Thursday, cloudy. High 64. Friday, sunny. High 66. That's your full forecast on 103.3 WKMZ.
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3: Suspect with life-threatening injuries after police in Ontario, Canada say he opened fire outside a synagogue yesterday, triggering a shootout with police where as many as 30 shots were fired. The shooting coming on Yom Kippur, the holiest day on the Jewish calendar. As Russia and Ukraine trade attacks, President Trump says that war has to end.
4: President Trump wants Ukraine and Russia to leave energy infrastructure alone, saying the attacks are contributing to rising diesel prices. Today posting on Truth Social that Russia has lost control of its diesel oil industry. He added, this ridiculous and never-ending war with Ukraine must be ended. This weekend saw one of Ukraine's largest ever drone attacks on Russia, with more than 1,000 fired, damage reported at an oil refinery. Meanwhile, Russian drones struck Zaporizhia in southern Ukraine. President Trump meets Ukrainian President Zelensky in New York this week. Jonathan Savage, Fox News.
3: Forecasters say Hurricane Polo has rapidly intensified and will become a major hurricane later this week. It's expected to bring heavy rain, rough surf, and tropical storm force winds to parts of Mexico late tomorrow into early Wednesday. Move over, Kobe Bryant and Magic Johnson. There's a new statue honoring a Hall of Famer.
5: The LA Sparks unveiling a statue of Lisa Leslie. She became the 16th person honored at what has become known as Star Plaza outside of Crypto.com Arena in downtown Los Angeles. Leslie was the first woman to ever dunk in a WNBA game, as well as the first player to sign with a modeling agency. She was inducted into the Basketball Hall of Fame in 2015. Leslie was a three-time MVP who led the Sparks to back-to-back championships in 2001 and 2002. Upon seeing the 11-foot bronze statue of her iconic dunk, Leslie saying, she's cute.
3: Fox's Frank Lanza. I'm Lisa Lacera. This is Fox News.
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0: rising from the heart of the swamp, a beacon of truth is casting its light. From sea to shining sea, The Vince Show. Here's Vince Colonnaise.
1: All right, 844-484-3872, 844-4-THE-USA. That's the way to join us today, from coast to coast, from sea to shining sea. The fake news is very upset that they've been barred from the White House, at least for now. There's a big battle playing out on that subject right now. But you understand, when President Trump bans Ms. Now, CNN, and Politico from going into the Oval Office on a daily basis or going into the Brady Press briefing room, you know what that makes them?

0: understand the stakes here? Like, as the media is going ballistic right now, this is an attack on the free press. Well, all of us are entitled to the First Amendment. Is it an attack on me that I can't just waltz into the White House right now? Help, I'm being attacked. My civil rights are being attacked. It's all so crazy. And you know, the Vice President of the United States was just talking about this a moment ago. He was on the tarmac, and he's headed to North Carolina today. And here's what he said, standing on the tarmac.
1: I take some issue with the premise. So he's not banning media outlets. What he's doing is saying, we're not going to give you special access to the White House if you engage in what is effectively propaganda. We have to remember those three outlets account about 92% of the stories that they have on the President of the United States, on the administration, are negative. That's not representative of the American people. It's not representative of public opinion. So if you're going to engage in what is effectively far-left propaganda, why would a Republican White House give you special access?
0: These are great questions. These are wonderful questions worth exploring. You know, there's not a week that goes by that I don't bring you some news story, usually written in the New York Times or the Washington Post. You and I will be going through it together. And as we go through it, I have to give you correction after correction after correction to the deceit, the lies by omission that are taking place in each piece of so-called news copy. It's kind of an unfortunate state of affairs. Why is trust in media in the basement? Why is that? Is it because people have chosen their partisan sides? No, it's because of the dishonesty of the press. It's because of how frequently the media are not there to inform you, but to try to influence you, to try and propagandize you, to try and put a distortion filter on reality to prevent you from knowing the truth, and to try and enable Democrats to both rise and hold power. That's kind of the point. And it's why we've been so, well, disappointed is one way to put it, but furious at the press for years now. In fact, one of the things that's always kind of bugged me about President Trump being back in office and the way he deals with the press is the extent to which he would still talk to the people who have routinely stabbed him in the back, who have lied about him, who try and scandalmonger around him, right? You and I would talk about this a lot. That he would talk to Maggie Haberman at the New York Times on a routine basis. That he would do sit-down interviews with these people who hate him. And in a way, some of it's thrilling. It's fun to watch him with the adversarial press, beat the mob, fight them on national television. Some of that's actually a great deal of fun. Love seeing it. But if President Trump wanted to use the value of his office to rebuild the news media into something valuable, he could. You know, he could cut off these guys, just not give them the access he gives them. He could stop answering their phone calls. He could deal with the conservative press, the independent media, the people who are going to treat him fairly. I'm not asking for obsequious coverage. I'm not asking for suck-up coverage. I'm just asking for real and fair coverage. And the conservative media, by the way, totally capable of providing that. Kicking the tires on, hey, are you delivering on your border promises? Are you delivering on your promises to hold people accountable who have violated the public trust? Are you delivering on your economic promises? Tell us more about the Iran war. The conservative media, I don't know if the left has this like this weird sort of hyperbolic description of the conservative press. They pretend like everybody in conservative media is reflexively and droolingly on Team Trump. No matter what Trump does, he can do no wrong. That's not actually the way it is. The conservative media just wants real answers. Because it's staffed by conservatives, people who love this country. Many of whom, of course, voted for Donald Trump, but ultimately all of whom would love to see our country do very well. And if that's your view, and it is mine, then you ask real questions, real ones. Not just, Mr. President, why are you so great? That's not the question. The question is, what are you doing for the American people? How are you fighting to make America great again? Give us an update on that. That's real. But the press, the legacy media, which, I mean, it's so funny to think that they could, like, they talk as if they've got the moral high ground on every question. It's amazing. Because just think about the extent to which they have served as nothing more than weapons against Donald Trump. When President Trump was first running for office in the 2016 cycle, do you remember their treatment of Trump? They treated him like a joke. They thought that he was a hilarious, ratings-driving joke that was going to destroy any chance that the Republican Party had of defeating Hillary Clinton. That was really their attitude. This is why the press spent so much time putting him on television at the time.

0: Now, that would not be a tack that they would stick with forever, of course. But they put him on TV all the time. They would air footage of his empty lectern before his rallies saying, we are awaiting Donald Trump arriving. And this was when the field, the Republican field, was very crowded. Why? Two reasons. One, he drove ratings. And two, they wanted to elevate him. In fact, inside of these newsrooms, their view was, if we can help make him the nominee, we can guarantee that Hillary Clinton wins this thing. Trump's the most ridiculous. That guy's a clown. Let's make him the nominee. Let's give him all the coverage. And sure enough, with that coverage and the president's ability to use social media well as well, he became the nominee. But he became the nominee not because he was ridiculous, but because he exposed the extent to which establishment Washington is ridiculous. He had something different to offer, solutions to our problems. And so he gets elected. He defeats Hillary Clinton. What does the media do with him then? They spend the ensuing, what came after the next 4 years, demonizing every step he took. They cast him as a racist, as a bigot. They pretended like they never had fond relationships with him. All of them, you know, Morning Joe, every one of these guys, it just demonized him on a routine basis. They accused him of colluding with the Russians. They breathed life into every fake scandal you could possibly summon about the guy. And that would include, that would go on after his presidency. In the intervening space between his two presidencies, the media decided to not even show you images of Trump. They wouldn't show you a speech. They wouldn't show you a statement. They would distort everything he said, and they would prevent the public, to the extent they had control over these questions, from even seeing it. This is how the Charlottesville hoax became the Charlottesville hoax. This is how the January 6th peacefully and patriotically line that the president issued at his rally that day never appeared before the public in legacy media outlets. And then this is how the media was able to maintain a storyline that the president was guilty of some untold number of crimes in the 2024 election without any real opportunity to hear from the president in an unfiltered way about the extent to which he wasn't guilty of anything and, in fact, was being persecuted by weapons within the government. The media didn't want you to know the truth throughout all of that. They wanted you to believe the lie, because it was designed to assist Democrats. And that brings us to now. You have legacy media outlets who sit inside the White House each day trying to figure out how to muddy up the president, how to turn a scandal, how to turn everything, rather, into a scandal. And the president this weekend decided, you know what? I'm done with that crap. I'm done with giving access to Ms. Now. I'm done with giving access to CNN. I'm done with giving access to Politico. And in fact, the president indicated, I may not be done yet. There may be more who I'd like to say, you know what? You don't get that special privilege. You've got to be like every other American now and do this from the outside. Now, does that mean that these outlets can't cover the news? No. It means they should start covering the news. They still have unprecedented access to the reality of what's going on in our country. President Trump's always sharing it. They can still write down the words that come out of his mouth in the Oval Office. They can't be there to write them down, but they can see them. They can do that. They can still try to call him. The guy answers his cell phone for reporters. What is that? An anti-press attitude? He takes phone calls from reporters who hate him. And then he answers their questions. And then they typically will distort the words that come out of his mouth or misrepresent them in public. There's no shortage of opportunities to report on what's going on in the Trump administration. My encouragement to the media is, if you'd like to get back into the White House, maybe start telling the truth. We've got a lot more on this subject, including Obama jumping into it and lying immediately. I would never do that. Ban an outlet. Imagine if I banned Fox. Oh, we don't have to imagine. You did do that. More ahead on The Vince Show.
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1: All right. So, look, the media are throwing a fit. I saw today that the video pool, the collective video pool, which is composed of ABC, CBS, NBC, and Fox, they will not be sending cameras to provide video pool coverage of the White House going forward because of what the president did here. Now, I guess let me just quickly explain what pooled coverage is, because this is different than media outlets going on an independent basis to produce news for their own newsrooms. Pooled coverage, there's a couple of them. There's the radio pool, the TV pool, the print pool. The way this works is it's very expensive to go everywhere with the president of the United States. And each of these media companies has to incur the expenses of traveling everywhere, bringing the equipment, capturing the video, transmitting it. And so what the television networks do in particular is they have pooled coverage where they take turns. They rotate between these, I think, five outlets. They rotate who covers it, and they distribute their feed to the rest of the networks. So the rest of the networks can air that video, and it's a CNN camera or an NBC camera capturing all of it. It's just basically they concentrate their resources together for what's called a pooled event. And it's also very helpful for the White House because then they don't have to bring in 1,000 different news outlets. They can just bring in whoever's got the pool duty of for the day to cover the event. So the television networks today, according to Mr. Potato Head, Brian Stelter, who's over at CNN. Does he work at CNN now? I have no idea if he ever works at CNN or if he got fired, if they brought him back. Not clear. He's some sort of like kind of goofy looking boomerang. It just keeps coming back to the network. Here he is describing today that all the networks are not going to let there be any video coverage now.
2: As you were coming to me a couple seconds ago, the five major U.S. TV networks all issued a joint statement. Again, I've never seen one like this before. It says, quote, "The public has a vital interest in receiving accurate, independent information about its government, and no administration should restrict a news organization because it objects to its reporting." That's Fox News talking. Okay, that's NBC, ABC, CBS, and Fox News joining with CNN to make a statement against the Trump administration's ban. And why are they doing so? Well, because all those networks know they could be next. As you were coming to me a couple seconds.
1: So look, what does this mean in reality? I don't know. We'll see what it means. I mean, the White House has a bunch of ways around this. One, they can just put up a camera and then share the video footage. And if networks don't want to show it, they don't show it. And then they continue to lose audience share. There's that. Or other networks could bring in cameras, or they could just independently invite these networks in and say, okay, no video pull, no TV pull, that's fine. We'll just have the individual networks come in. There's a million ways to get the video footage out, so I think we're going to see lots of it anyway. But a feet-stomping, arms-crossed tantrum going right now from the media. And boy, the media love nothing more than a story about them. They love nothing more than a story that's about them. Have you seen what CNN's doing? Betsy Klein is a reporter at CNN. This weekend, in order to test the ban, she went over to the White House to try and get in. And the Secret Service agent took her badge and said, yeah, I'm going to keep this now. You don't get to have this anymore. And she immediately went outside and did a television appearance where she talked about every single detail, like a kid learning to write fiction for the first time. She was overly descriptive.
3: Well, Casey, just to give you a little bit of context, I have covered the White House for CNN in some capacity since the Obama administration in 2015, first as a producer and now as a reporter. And every day that I come here to do my job at the White House, I arrive here at this intersection, 17th Street Northwest and Pennsylvania Avenue. I go through a checkpoint right behind me with Secret Service. I show them my hard pass, and then I walk past the Eisenhower Executive Office Building and into the Northwest Gate. There, I put my stuff through essentially what looks like airport security conveyor belt, and then I tap my badge onto a card reader. I type in a four-digit PIN. I did all of that today. The only difference is that there was a group of cameras waiting outside that gate to watch me walk in, and also there was a military band practicing ahead of a China state visit expected later this week, playing Battle Hymn of the Republic, rehearsing from the White House North grounds. So I walk in, I tap my badge, and it beeps a couple of different times. It turns red, blue, and green, and it didn't accept my PIN number. The Secret Service agent in the guardhouse, with whom I have been friendly in the past, asked to see my badge, and I handed
1: it. This is amazing. Like, so basically nothing happened is actually the story. And she's spending, what was that?

0: a minute just describing every color of every light, and that she entered her PIN code, and she talked to this agent, and she has her friendship with him. Tell us more. Does he have children? What's his married life like? And she's giving us every... She's overly... over-explaining everything.
1: Over to him, he told me that it had been deactivated. I asked him if he could provide an explanation as to why it had been deactivated. He said he had no further information. I asked him once more if he had any more details he could share with me, and he said that I should be referred to the White House press office, to the Wranglers, for more information.
0: By the way, this report is longer than anything CNN produced on us having a record low poverty rate. Childhood poverty at record lows. They didn't spend 1 minute and 44 seconds describing that. But she doesn't get to go to the White House. It's the A block. It's the most important news in America. More ahead on the Vince Show.
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0: All right, so the president announces this weekend, hey, a couple of these allies just not welcome inside the White House anymore. You can still cover the news, just not allowed here. And the president was asked about this in the Oval Office this weekend. And it led to this funny exchange where he appeared not to understand or what the reporter was even asking about ban. What are you talking about ban? I'm banned from everything. So what are you talking about?
18: Mr. President, on the ban, what does that mean in practice? Are you taking away their badges? Are you banning them from the pool? What does this actually mean?
19: When you say the ban, which ban? You know how many bans I'm involved in? I got more bans going. I've got more bans going than any
18: human being. On the 3 news outlets, sir. What does that mean in practice? Are you taking away their badges? Are you banning them from the pool? Are you banning them from the Oval Office? What does that mean?
19: Well, I still don't know what.
18: What do you envision the ban from the pool like for media outlets?
19: Oh, the ban on the free press, right? A very simple ban. I don't want them in my office. I don't want them here. I would say the ban would go as far as you can.
0: Yeah, it's very simple. I don't want them here. I don't want them here at all. Okay, all right. That makes sense. You know, it was interesting during that press briefing, yet another press briefing with the president of the United States. You know who was standing there? His old White House press secretary. Sarah Huckabee Sanders was there. The Arkansas governor. There she was in the room. And he doesn't have Caroline Leavitt standing alongside him anymore. She retired from the job. But there was Sarah Sanders very helpfully, and here's how she sounded.
20: It's hard for you to argue against a free press when you're literally standing in the Oval Office asking questions of the President of the United States. He's been more accessible and easier to talk to than any president in history. Think about the previous administration where you could barely get through a press conference, and yet you have the opportunity to stand here in the Oval Office and ask questions to the leader of the free world. I mean, that's pretty free. And you're standing here asking those questions. I think the president is right to support the First Amendment, but he's also right to ask that you be honest and fair. That's not an unreasonable thing.
19: Well, look at the way you treated Biden. He went a year and a half without having a press conference. A year and a half. And what was the question you asked him most? What is your favorite flavored ice cream? Okay? What? I think you asked him that question once.
18: No, sir, that is not true.
19: What ice cream do you like the best?
0: I like how he instantly has her number. I think you asked that question. I don't even know who that is. And she's like, no, sir, that is not true. That is not true. No, it's me. I didn't do that. I'm like, oh my gosh, you took the bait in like 4 seconds. Holy cow. But man, what a difference. And it's true. The media didn't, if they weren't asking about his favorite ice cream, they definitely weren't asking about his failing mind. That never came up. Ever. Ever. In fact, the media was very defensive of Joe Biden's failing brain. They called your noticing it deep fake or cheap fake. Remember that? It's a cheap fake to observe him being led off of a stage by Obama and George Clooney. It's a cheap fake. Of course,

0: George Clooney would later come out and be like, nah, it's real. It's totally real. And then the media would all nod solemnly. Yes, it's totally real. Yes, it's time to get rid of Joe Biden. His brain doesn't work. Hold on a second. We've all been saying that. Where have you been? They just pretend like nothing ever happened. They just memory hole it. They memory hole it. This is why you don't trust them. Because you can see observable reality will tell you a story. The media will not tell you that story until the political winds shift. And then they'll start to tell you the story and they'll pretend like they were telling you the truth all along. And speaking of Obama, Obama came out this weekend and once again pretended like this is just outrageous. I can't believe Obama, Trump would ever do something like this. I would never do something like this if I was still in office. I wouldn't ban Fox. Really? Here's what he said.
1: Imagination could not foresee some of the stuff that's going on right now. I believe there was just an announcement that the White House decided. You know what? CNN, MSN, MS Now, maybe the New York Times was included.
0: He's as good at reporting the news as the rest of them. It's Politico, not the New York Times.
1: You just can't come to the White House press briefings anymore because you're giving the current president unfavorable coverage. I'm trying to think what would have happened if I had said, you know what, Fox News, get out of here. It's unimaginable.
0: Except he did do that. It's unimaginable. He did do that. And he did far worse. Far worse. In 2009, the Obama administration was leading an all-out war against Fox. They had decided to exclude Fox from access that the rest of the networks had to White House events. They started preventing them from having access. In fact, it created a stir in the entire White House press corps, including at the time ABC's Jake Tapper confronting Robert Gibbs about this, saying, why are you excluding Fox? What makes Fox different? Jake Tapper at the time stood up for Fox. And that was 2009. And here's Obama pretending like, I never did anything like that. I would never go after Fox when he did. In fact, a bunch of Obama officials at the time were on television justifying all of this, saying, well, Fox isn't a real news organization. Listen to some of these guys.
2: We are going to take media as it comes. And if media is operating basically as a talk radio format, then that's one thing. And if it's operating as a news outlet, then that's another. But it's not something I'm losing a lot of sleep over.
0: I'm not losing sleep over, he says. It's not. No, we're going to distinguish. If they're a real news organization, they're allowed in. If I think that they're one of those talk radio people, I'm not letting them in. We don't like talk radio. We don't like anybody who speaks out about what this administration's up to. So we'll block them. We'll just say they're not real news. That was Obama's position in 2009. Now here he is trying to pretend like he's got some sort of moral high ground over Donald Trump. I would never do that. He just lies to you. He just lies when the record is public.
3: It's fair to say about Fox, and certainly the way we view it, is that it really is more a wing of the Republican Party. Best evidence of that.
4: Is that the reason?
0: By the way, just to tell you how much things have changed, that's Anita Dunn. She was working in communications for the Obama White House at the time. And you're listening to Howard Kurtz, then the host of CNN's Reliable Sources, which would later be taken over by Mr. Potato Head Brian Stelter.
4: The president did not go on Fox News Sunday a few weeks back when he did all the other Sunday shows. And will President Obama appear on Fox News again, let's say, this year?
3: Well, you know, Howie, President Obama appeared on, he did The Factor. He did O'Reilly.
4: Yes.
3: In the campaign last year. As president earlier this year when he met with news anchors.
4: Okay, my question
3: Chris
4: is,
3: Wallace.
4: Will he appear on Fox in the next couple of months?
3: No, you had a two-part question. The first was, is this why he did not appear? And the answer is, yes. Obviously, he'll go on Fox because he engages with ideological opponents, and he has done that before. He will do it again. I can't give you a date because, frankly, I can't give you dates for anybody else right now. But what I will say is that when he goes on Fox, he understands he's not going on it really as a news network at this point. He's going on to debate the opposition.
0: It's not a news network. That was the Obama standard. You know, if we just hold them to their rules, none of these legacy outlets should be in there. None of them. If we just went by the Obama rules, all of these legacy media outlets should be banned from the White House today. Those are the Obama rules. And Obama did a lot worse than simply not giving news outlets access to the White House. Obama treated reporters as criminals. In 2013, Obama treated reporter James Rosen, you know James, James is a good man, good reporter, as a criminal. And he went after him because he reported something that the Obama administration didn't want you to know about North Korea. Take a listen.
5: Documents released this week show the Obama administration secretly monitored a Washington journalist. In seeking a search warrant, the FBI called James Rosen a criminal co-conspirator, even though he isn't charged with any crime. Jan Crawford is at the Justice Department. Jan, good morning.
6: Well, good morning, Nora. Good morning, Charlie. You know, I mean, these revelations have really just set up a firestorm of criticism from the left and the right. For the first time ever, a presidential administration is treating news reporting like a crime and a reporter like a criminal suspect.
7: I will always honor the confidentiality of my dealings with all of my sources. Yeah,
6: sure. Fox News reporter James Rosen vowed Wednesday night to protect his source for a scoop he got back in 2009, reporting then that North Korea would respond to sanctions with more nuclear tests. But the information was classified, and the FBI launched an investigation to uncover Rosen's source that quickly focused on Rosen himself. The level of government surveillance over a reporter was unprecedented.
8: Of course, media critics, the ACLU are saying that no presidential administration, not even the Nixon administration, went after reporters with search warrants and secret surveillance. And journalists that I'm talking to here in Washington, Charlie Norris, say they're already seeing the impact of this.
0: By the way, Obama would then become one of the single most sinister forces against media in presidential history. He used the Espionage Act at unprecedented levels to go after media leaks. That was Obama who did that. Obama who says, I could never imagine. Could you even imagine going after the press? I would never do that. Really? Really? In fact, that same year, 2013, even CNN ran a segment on the extent to which the Obama administration was not transparent at all. That they were blockading all press coverage. Now, contrast that with a president who answers his cell phone from random reporters in the entire press corps. That's Donald Trump. Here's how Obama treated the press. This was 2013.
9: Reporters and photographers frustrated that independent media are shut out of even routine presidential events at the White House. No reporters, no photographers, so no uncomfortable questions of the president, and no images the White House can't control. Recent examples, the president's lunch with Hillary Clinton, his Oval Office visit with Malala Yousafzai, a Pakistani human rights activist who told the president to stop using drones in her country, and a meeting with Palestinian and Israeli negotiators. Doug Mills is a New York Times photographer.
10: The White House photos, as many people have press releases, they are basically putting the president in the best light.
9: Last month, 37 news organizations, including CNN, sent the White House a letter comparing decisions that shut out the press to, quote, placing a hand over a journalist's camera lens. The restrictions seem at odds with the pledge President Obama made to Americans at the beginning of his presidency.
11: Let me say it as simply as I can. Transparency and the rule of law will be the touchstones of this presidency.
0: You know, in that news segment, that was, again, CNN 2013. You heard them throw to a New York Times reporter by the name of Doug Mills, who is describing that this is all propaganda coming out of the Obama administration. That's not a real news photographer they have in there. It's a White House photographer. They're just producing propaganda images of Obama and not giving us access. Do you know Doug Mills was the same reporter who captured those epic pictures of President Trump the day of the Butler assassination attempt? It's the same cameraman who captured that imagery. In fact, Doug Mills was shooting, his shutter speed was so quick, and he was capturing all of everything that the president was up to. There's even a picture of a blurry bullet in the air right behind the president of the United States passing by his head during the assassination attempt. Doug Mills was present for that. Just an interesting detail in the midst of all of this. But These are the contrasts. So as this week, as you hear all of this,

0: oh, this is a human rights violation, and he's attacking the First Amendment, he's leading a war on the press. Just remember what we're actually dealing with here. This is the most open and transparent and pro-journalism president that this country has ever had. That is not overstatement. That's just true. The most pro-journalism president this country has ever had. Meanwhile, Obama weaponized the government against the media. And today they've got nothing to say about it. More ahead on The Vince Show.
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0: So it's funny, Mr. Potato Head over on CNN is doing the all-for-one, one-for-all, Three Musketeers routine. We all have to stand together. We have to fight back against this threat to the First Amendment. But it wasn't that long ago, in 2021, which would have been the Biden administration, that Stelter was hosting panels where he was encouraging everyone to join him in the opinion that Fox News should probably be banned from the White House.
15: There are, you know, these questions about Fox's, as Fox radicalizes and as it becomes even more and more of a political tool. Zerowick, you wrote a column recently for The Sun about this, saying Fox should be viewed,
0: David Zerowick, Baltimore Sun,
15: as a political tool. And that raises a question. Should it be a part of the White House press pool? You know, should it be afforded the privileges that come with news gathering, even though they do have some news reports?
0: The privileges that come with news gathering. You notice he's not talking about this as a First Amendment right anymore. It's a privilege to be able to do news gathering at the White House.
15: Even though they do have some news reporters at the White House, you're saying they're primarily a political tool. So should that be reassessed, Zerowick?
16: Listen, I really do. I think it's a discussion we need to have. Look, you're not supporting democracy. You're not supporting the larger values of this culture. They don't even stand up as a opposition party, but there's nothing journalistic in what Lachlan Murdoch said. And you know what? I say, hey, you know what? Let's take them at their word. Let's not let them on the plane. You want to let the Proud Boys on your plane, on Air Force One? No, I don't think so. These guys are doing the same thing.
0: The big potatoes bobbling back and forth. Very interesting. No, you guys are psychos. Is what you are. And there is no consistent standard here. The only principle is power. It's the singular principle of the left is power. Which is why I can play a segment like that from 2021 and then play Brian Stelter today, and those two people sound completely different. And if I showed these to Stelter, he would just be like, oh, that's totally consistent. How is it consistent? It doesn't matter. The point is that this is an attack on the First Amendment, what you're witnessing today. And it's not. It really isn't. All these news outlets, they have filed suit against President Trump. These three news outlets, Ms. Now, CNN, and Politico, as of this morning, a lawsuit filed. It's going to obviously work its way through the courts, and we'll see how it ends up. And if the judges get involved, as they often do, and say, you've got to let them back in, okay, fine. But here's the reality. I think either way we win. I'm pretty convinced of it. I think either outcome is a victory for us. One, if the president can remove fake news media from the White House, that's a victory, because then you don't have the distortion filter, at least not as much of it, sitting around the White House and trying to screw everything up intentionally. But in the end, if they do come back, because there's some sort of precedent established here, oh, we got to bring them back, this is a threat to the First Amendment, well, then fine, we should use that against the White House going forward if a Democrat takes over. I'm going to use that precedent to my advantage. Conservative media should. Which is to say, all right, then, it's my First Amendment right to be here, to cover you, to figure out what the hell's going on here. And even in that environment, we're not going to distort the words that come out of their mouths. We'll just tell the truth. That would be a massive improvement, wouldn't it? Truth-telling. Truth-telling's always an improvement. More ahead on The Vince Show.
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23: A busy week of meetings for President Trump. I'm Lisa LaSera, Fox News. Tomorrow, he addresses the UN General Assembly.
24: A senior administration official tells us that that speech will highlight the things that this administration believes they take action on, problems they believe that have plagued the world for decades. Now, Wednesday, President Xi will arrive here in Washington, D.C. President Trump Thursday will meet him to talk about keeping the status quo regarding rare earth mineral exports. The leaders will address agriculture purchases, but also artificial intelligence.
23: Fox Business's Edward Lawrence at the White House. The president also says meet with Gulf leaders about the Iran conflict and Ukraine's President Zelensky about the war with Russia on the sidelines of the UN. Operations have resumed at several major Northeast airports after a telecom line issue forced the cancellation of hundreds of flights. Transportation Secretary Sean Duffy tells Fox,
25: if I don't get the money to fix the telecom, this won't be the last time we tell the story.
23: The primary communications line failed at a key FAA facility in Philadelphia. The backup fiber optic line was inadvertently severed by railroad construction workers that left controllers without radar or communications for several hours. The outage happened as President Trump and many other leaders were arriving in New York for the UN General Assembly. A jury convicted a Vermont man of attempted murder in the shooting of three Palestinian college students.
26: The jury rejecting an insanity defense rooted in his claims that he was acting on orders from the CIA and Mossad. The 51-year-old Jason Eaton now faces up to life in prison in the November of 2023 attack near the University of Vermont campus in Burlington, which left one student paralyzed from the waist down and his two friends wounded. Eaton was ordered jail pending sentencing, which has yet to be scheduled. He had pleaded not guilty but did not dispute the fact that he was the shooter.
23: Fox's John Saucier. 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
39: The world of business moves fast. Stay on top of it with the Fox Business Rundown every Monday and Friday. Fox Business reporters, anchors, and hosts will bring you beneath the stock market speculation.